From 1961, Dick Shorey's Brass and Percussion Ensemble, I Got Rhythm. It's on Stereo Action Goes Broadway. Before that, the Brass Ring, Up, Up and Away. This was a Tijuana brass-style band that came along in 1966, led by reed man Phil Bodner. They had a couple of hits and did a bunch of albums between 1966 and 1972. This is the Retro Cocktail Hour. If it's your first time here, welcome. I'm Daryl Brogdon, and later in this half hour, Mr. Bongo live at the Garden of Allah in Hollywood. Now, here's organist Milt Buckner. He was part of the Lionel Hampton Band throughout most of the 40s, and he developed what's called a block chord technique, where the right hand plays the melody while the left hand plays the same melody but an octave lower. It's a style adopted by Bill Evans, Oscar Peterson, and most notably, George Shearing. Here's Milt to the organ, All or Nothing at All.

On the Retro Cocktail Hour, Les Baxter and his orchestra with Carnival, a tune from the album Caribbean Moonlight. This came out in 1956. It got to number 5 on Billboard's Pop Instrumentals chart. Ahead of that, Mr. Bongo, Jack Costanzo, and the Sweet and Lovely Cha-Cha. This is from Bongo Fever, which was recorded live at Hollywood's legendary Garden of Allah, where the famous went to escape the paparazzi, from Humphrey Bogart to Greta Garbo to Errol Flynn. The hotel was demolished shortly after this album and replaced by a bank. Today, the space is occupied by a CVS pharmacy and a Trader Joe's. Up ahead, Darla Hood from the Our Gang movies turned singer on Les Baxter's Quiet Village. Next, the Waitiki Quartet. This is one of their early recordings before they became the Waitiki Seven. Here they are with Les Baxter's Tiki on KPR.

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1: 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I like it.
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That's Tito Puente and his orchestra, Ritual Drum Dance, here for you on the Retro Cocktail Hour. This first appeared on the album Tambo in 1960. Also in that set, My Quiet Village, sung by Darla Hood. She, of course, appeared in the Our Gang comedies during the late 1930s. When Darla outgrew her movie role, she became a singer and appeared in various nightclubs and revues, and did a lot of 50s TV. In the late 50s, she recorded some singles for various small labels, including this one. We also heard the Accidentals with Flamingo. They were a vocal group formed by students at San Francisco State College in the 50s and went on to record three albums. Daryl Brogdon here. It's the Retro Cocktail Hour, and in this half hour, we'll hear a buried treasure of Exotica music, Frank Hunter's album White Goddess. The Retro Cocktail Hour is on the air every week at stations like Four Corners Public Radio, WSIU, Carbondale, Illinois, and Radio Chesapeake in Chesapeake, Maryland. 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

There's a new one by Tiki Joe's Ocean, Temple Bells, on their new album Reflections in the Surf, which you can find at tikijoesocean.com. Before this hour's done, we've got Jungle Jazz by Dizzy Gillespie that's coming up. So that tune we just heard by Tiki Joe's Ocean first appeared on an album called White Goddess in 1959. This features Frank Hunter and his orchestra. In the 40s, he was a trombonist and arranger for several big bands. And by the 50s, he worked for several different labels with a lot of artists, including Carmen McRae, Pat Boone, and Eddie Fisher, among others. At the end of the 1950s, when Exotica music was at its peak, Frank Hunter did the White Goddess album, a fabulous concoction of exotic percussion and wordless vocals. It's definitely among the holy grails of Exotica music. Here's Mist of Gorongosa on the Retro Cocktail Hour.

There's a new one by a band called Hypnocoin. That's EP for Eddie Palmieri. Before that, on the Retro Cocktail Hour, Dizzy Gillespie smoking big band with Panamericana, composed by Lalo Schifrin, for the album Gillespiana. And we heard from Cocktail Inn with Martin Denny's Manila. 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I'm Daryl Brogdon, my email, host@retrococktail.org, just in case you want to get in touch. 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
3: That's right, you are tuned in to Cafe Chill with your host, Seth, here once again, and as always, bringing you some fantastic instrumental electronic laid-back sounds for you to relax to, get some work done to, explore an adventure to, whatever it is you got going on. We're here bringing you some interesting sounds to hopefully elevate or ease whatever experience that is. We've got some sounds all the way back in 2001 from the Detroit Escalator Co. coming your way. A little bit of Nothing, who in 2024 released the Two People EP. And even settling into some spring day sounds with Omni Gardens. So all of that and much more coming your way. You're listening to Cafe Chill.

0: Your home for chill and down-tempo music. This is Cafe Chill.
1: That's right, this is Cafe Chill, bringing you a wide variety of instrumental electronic sounds for you to just passively or actively listen to. Really, it's going to go either way, depending on what styles you're into. Picking up the energy a little bit every now and then, but also falling back to some quite down-tempo and almost ambient sounds at times. Some very playful, colorful spring sounds coming later on, but also some sounds that are fit for maybe a more melancholic day. It is sometimes nice to even just soak in a day like that. I always enjoy, you know, gray skies, very gentle rain, not a ton of people around. I have so much music for that setting in particular. And I guess you could say this next song fits that vibe just a little bit. This is going to be the Detroit Escalator Co. with the song The Inverted Man, Dreaming, right here on Cafe Chill.

0: This is Cafe Chill. Chill.
1: Cafe Chill. Coming out of those lighthearted sounds of artist Simio. That track is called Untitled One from the single called Untitled. That was released back in 2022. Quite a playful track and one that I enjoy very, very much. I have it in multiple playlists for when I'm out just hanging out in my hammock by the river or something like that, or even out camping or having some adventures. I've got so many playlists for so many different things, and this is one of those songs that has made it into several of them. And it never fails to make me smile. It's a really good feeling when a song can continue to provide just that levity for you. Those bright moments, even if you've heard the song several times, and over the course of years, it'll still give it to you. Two songs back, artist Nothing. Go ahead and spell Nothing and then remove all of the vowels. The song is titled Don't Be Scared. That is from the EP Two People that came out in 24. Some inner life with a song we played here many times over the years. Ginkgo Biloba from the EP Are You Okay? And then we started that set off with a little bit of the Detroit Escalator Co. taking us back to 2001 with the song The Inverted Man, Dreaming. That's in parentheses there at the end. You can find that on the album Black Buildings. There is also a more recently remastered version of this album out there. My name is Seth, and you were hanging out here at Cafe Chill. We're going to go ahead and bring a little bit of Yusu your way. Hope you enjoy.

0: This is Cafe Chill.
1: Cafe Chill. Coming out of the short but lifting sounds of artist Bad Snacks with the song Settle In from the album Bathtub Bumps, first track on that record, a lovely surprise of a record that dropped in the autumn of 2020, a time when we all really seemed to need those pickups. And I was so happy to have some more beautiful sounds from Bad Snacks, whether the songs are a short intro or a longer one. Of course, I'm a huge fan and have loved her music ever since I discovered it years ago on a compilation called Women of the World. And it's been awesome to see a little bit more notoriety and some big moves being made over the last couple of years by Bad Snacks. Definitely deserves it all, and I'm looking forward to any new releases that end up coming our way. Yeah. Taking it back two for ya. Artist Allison with the song Cinto, that is off of the July 2026 release called Tape Number 5. Love us some Allison here on the show. It's been really cool. Even though you could say it's still synthwave, it's really cool having seen Allison evolve over the last however many years now. A bit of Fauté back there, the song Derrico from the 2024 album Windswept. I said it as two words, but it's actually one word. Frequency Control Center with Scatty Mons from the 1988 Anomaly. Rephaser with Eclipse from Broadcast from Beyond. And Yusu with Melaleuca at Night. That is on the Yellow River Blue release. My name's Seth, and you're hanging out at Cafe Chill. I got some bright autumn sounds coming your way. Artist Omni Gardens with the song Autumn Haze. Enjoy.

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0: 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And as you get older and you write songs, it's not so cute anymore to write about how sad you are all the time. So this is a song I wrote about how much I appreciate my wife and the little things she does around the house that do it for me. Hey, what's up, Nicole and Nicole's family?

Thank you very much. Thank you for being here. Thank you to the Brewery Arts Summer Concert Series for having us on tonight, the last of the Brewery Arts Summer Concert Series.

0: 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Cheers. 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
1: 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This is KNVC 95.1 FM, Carson City. I'm Greg Meyer, and I'm your engineer disc jockey here, just handling things in between bands. But we do have a great interview with the Kilowatt Hours that our general manager, Steve Funk, did earlier today. So I'd like to play that for you right now. And here it is, the interview. This is Steve Funk with the Kilowatt Hours.
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1: All right. This is 95.1 KNBC, and here we are, sadly, on the last night of the Levitt Amp Concert Series 2026. Man, it has been such a great season here at the Brewery Arts Center. The free concert in the parking lot on the big stage with the beautiful sunsets in the background, and, of course, all your friends and neighbors gathered around enjoying the food trucks and beverages and, of course, the music. So the music is the important part. That's why we're here, right? And I have with me in our production studio here at 95.1 KNBC the members of the Kilowatt Hour. Is it hour or hours plural?
2: Hours plural.
1: Hours plural.
2: Just okay. Like on the electric bill.
1: I was just going to say, so the name, of course, got some reference to Envy Energy. I'm only guessing. I mean, somebody got a big bill they didn't like. What's the deal?
2: You know, when Seth and I were trying to come up with a name for this project, we wanted something that just really conveyed both that we're an electric band and also that we bring the energy every time we play.
1: Oh, okay. So you guys could replace solar power?
2: Probably.
3: Well, there may be some call-outs to Envy Energy-related activities in the coming future.
1: Awesome. All right. So let's, first of all, who is this band? Would you each introduce yourselves and tell us what you do?
2: Absolutely. My name is Chris Reed. I'm the singer and guitar player. Seth Radnathy and I started this band about 5 years ago. And,
1: hi, Seth.
4: Hi.
2: These guys joined us, and I'll let them introduce themselves.
5: Hey, I'm Dom. I play bass.
1: And?
3: When did you join the band?
5: I joined, like, I don't know, two years ago?
4: I think it's about 3 years ago.
5: We're coming up on three. I don't know.
1: Wow, okay.
3: Yeah, because I was going to say, my name's Adrian. I play drums currently, and I joined about 2 years ago.
2: I
3: feel like right after you guys had played the Brewery Art Series.
2: Two summers ago.
3: Yeah.
1: And that's why you're here tonight, of course, because this is a season of favorites, mm-hmm. right?
2: Oh, well,
1: so I understand you guys have put some music together and done some recording. You want mm-hmm. to tell us a little bit about that and how to find it?
2: So we have a single out on Spotify, iTunes, anywhere you stream music called Get Into It that you can find. You can also search my name, Chris Reed, on Spotify to find some of the other songs that we're going to play tonight. In the coming year, we should have a 4 or 5 song LP coming out.
1: Awesome.
3: And
1: awesome.
3: Then there's also the website.
2: Yeah, you could go to www.thekilowatthours.com.
1: Way to go, Adrian. Making sure it gets in there. Way to go. Yeah.
4: You can find us on Instagram as well, at the Kilowatt Hours.
1: So about the single, tell me a little about it, how it came about, what kind of groove it's got, what's the deal?
2: Well, we play kind of funky, bluesy rock. I'm from Mississippi originally, so it has kind of a rootsy, gritty feel to it. Sometimes my wife just says inspiring things randomly. And one time she told me that I had the looks, but she had the view. And I was like, if that ain't a song already, it's about to be. And that's how we will get into it.
1: All right, get into it. So you're going to get into it tonight. What about what's coming up after this? What does the next few months hold? What does next year hold? Have you thought that far ahead?
4: Well, tonight, after we
2: tonight,
4: leave here.
2: You can actually catch us later tonight up at Tessie's in Caesars.
1: Oh, okay.
2: At
1: South Lake Tahoe.
4: Yeah.
2: Correct,
4: yeah.
1: Right.
2: The next couple of months of the summer kind of concert series season winds down. We're really hoping to get in the studio, and also I want to put out a live performance album that's recorded properly, kind of the material that we're going to do here tonight.
1: Awesome.
3: Yeah, I've been instigating doing more live session recordings so that we have some content that isn't just at shows, but where I like to do this thing where we go out into nature and play, like, do live sessions in remote spots. So that's kind of one of the things I've been encouraging, and I hope we also can get some of that done before the year is through. And I would say that we are also wanting to get some private gigs booked alongside, like, all of the other venues that mm-hmm. we're kind of scouting out right now.
1: if there's anybody out there with a holiday gig that they might want to put you in for, how do they get a hold of you?
2: So all of our contact information is at the website, www.thekilowatthours.com, spelled the same way it is on the electric bill. You'd be contacting Seth here primarily through the website.
1: Okay.
2: And we would be happy to field any booking inquiries
1: that anyone has. Of course you would. That's why we're here.
3: Yeah.
1: That's right.
3: Yeah, I would say we make a really fun wedding band.
1: Good.
2: Really any kind of party.
1: Thanks you guys for coming down to join us.
2: Oh, thanks for having us.
1: Thanks for playing the Brewery Arts Center. Big night tonight. Last one of the season. Have a whole lot of fun.
2: We will. Thanks for having us.
1: You bet.
4: Thank you very much.
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7: Thank you, ladies and gentlemen, for sharing this hour with us. And on behalf of Diane Carroll, Ray Charles, Anthony Dowell, Anthony Newley, Bernadette Peters, Mel Tillis, Paul Williams, and myself, Tony Randall, we'd like to thank George Harrison, John Lennon, Paul McCartney, and Ringo Starr, not only for their music, but for an era. The 60s, the age of Aquarius. Thank you, Beatles.
6: And we would also like to thank the audience out there. We really appreciate all of you hanging in with us during these 10 weeks that we broadcast these concerts here at the BAC. And we broadcast some fantastic concerts. Going back, we started with the Red Elvises in June. We've got Samba Da that played right after them, Indigenous, the Vindies, the Sam Chase Band, Van Gogh, Jacoda Wass came out and did his country thing, right? Jelly Bread, last week, the Young Dubliners, and this week we got Mumbo Gumbo coming up here shortly. And it's been a great concert summer, and thank you so much for being with us. I'm going to play a couple of songs that just say thank you. Here's ZZ Top.

got a gal and she's sweet as she can be. She's sweeter than the peaches on a Georgia tree. I love her and she loves me. There's no doubt about it. She suits me to a T. Thank you.

And we're thanking our audience here at KNVC. We do appreciate you listening and hope that you've enjoyed the 10 weeks of great concerts that we've broadcast here. I've got some more music here. How about James Gang? Thanks.

these concerts. So when I was putting together the lineup this year, I thought, what better way to wrap up the 10-year anniversary than with the very first band that ever played the Levitt Series here in Carson City? Even before these concerts, I grew up watching this band. They have just had a wonderful multi-decade span of just bringing joy and music and positive energy and dance to communities all over the place, and I'm so honored to have them with us tonight. So let's give them a big Carson City welcome, Mumbo Gumbo!

0: Featuring the gumbo horns, eh? Hi, you guys. It's so nice to see you all. Oh, thank you so much for coming out. What a beautiful, beautiful night. Let's have some fun.
1: Oh, right? Okay.
0: Kelly needs a minute here. Something happened.
1: Uh-huh, me too.
2: Kelly the man, making things work. Woo! Oh my goodness, it's nice to see you people. You guys are looking good. You haven't aged a bit in that 10 years that we've been coming to getting together. I remember a lot of your faces. Oh my gosh, you guys look good. This is the biggest crowd I think we've been around all summer long. Woo!
1: Oh.
2: I think it's an amazing thing what you guys do here in your community, how you have so much support for each other, for the good things that the community's trying to do just to get people together. We got to keep getting together, people. We got to keep coming out and getting together and looking each other eye to eye, right? We cannot let the robots take over. We got to keep it human.

0: I got to know. All right, I hope the date goes well. Good, good, good.
1: Steve Stizzo's on board with us playing the accordion.
0: How about a little piano now? He's a master of all keys. It's the one and only Steve Stizzo on the piano.

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All right, here's an old one from the 90s.

0: It's John Wood on guitar.
1: Oh, yeah. 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Thank you, thank you, thank you. All right.
0: Oh, my God, we got to get a little slow and funky for a second.

0: Thank you so much. Rick Lauder on the drums. How's the date going? How's yours going, Chris?
1: I'm having a lovely, lovely time, Tracy. How about you?
0: Absolutely great. I love the people of this area. It's just quite wonderful to be with you. Wonderful, really. It's delightful. Y'all say hi when we walk past each other on the sidewalk. Y'all say hi. How you doing? It's nice. Oh.
2: What's that? Sorry. Sorry.
1: That is a big bug.
2: That is a big bug.
1: Is this coming through? I guess it died. Hey, look at the moon back there. It's coming up right over there.
0: Is it really?
1: Oh, that's beautiful. I think you might recognize this next song. Some of you will. Some of you might not. Some of you youngins might never heard this tune.

0: That's Steve Stizzle. Yes, Steve. Just bring it down. Just bring it down for a second, Ben. I got to tell y'all something about this man on the piano over here. This man has been playing music for over 57 years. More than that, I don't even know how many years because I can't even count that high. But Steve Stizzle has been gracing the stage with many bands, many performers, and luckily with Mumbo Gumbo for the last 25 or 30 years. I can't even remember how long. I love this man.
1: I love this man too.
0: This man is Mr. Music, Mr. Joy, and he's funny. So right now I'm going to ask you to do something for me. I want you to give a big old yippity-ha-ha scream for Mr. Steve Stizzle.

0: Jello shots for everybody. Everybody on stage celebrating Steve Stizzo. Thanks for all the love you sent up to us, and especially to Steve Stizzo tonight.
1: Yes, Stevie.
0: You guys sure know how to throw a party up here in Carson City. Woo! Everybody, I hope you'll sing along on this song whenever you feel like it.

0: sound good. 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That was fun. Well, we got a special birthday in the house tonight, and I can't even believe this is possible. But John, our own John Wood, his daughter Brielle is here tonight, and she is turning 15 years old tomorrow.
1: Do you think we can talk her into getting on stage?
0: We're going to bring her up. We're going to bring her up.
1: She'll never do it. She'll never get up on stage. Oh, wait.
0: She used to get up on stage when she was just a little tiny.

0: I'll never talk her into getting up on stage with us. 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
1: Oh, my gosh. I love her so much.
2: Wow.

Carson City. Thank this whole region up here. This has always been one of our favorite places to play up here.

0: of doing nothing.
1: Hey, could y'all do me a favor right now? Could y'all say congratulations, Glenn, right into the camera? Come on.
2: Right now?
1: One, two, three.
2: Congratulations, Glenn. That's nice.
1: Thank you so much. He's retired, and he's going to sing that song for the rest of his life. He's working hard at the art of doing nothing. Ah, oh, you guys are beautiful. All right, maybe some of you might remember this next tune.
2: All right.
1: This one's from 2000.
2: Now, what are you reading that you know every year of every one of the songs we've been reading?
1: Well, I studied up on what we've been doing for the last 45 years, and I made some memorizations of some of our peak performances.
2: I think you're absolutely right. I'm pretty darn sure. We've only been together for about 38 years, something in there, right?

0: That's Tracy Walton. How's everybody doing? Oh, we're so glad to be here with you.
1: Sure. That'd be fun. Oh, yeah, that's fun.
0: I feel like we're deep in the jungle or something with these. We got fog machine. This is like a ding-dang rock and roll show right here tonight. So let's rock!

0: name is Chris Webster. Oh my goodness.
1: Darius Babazadeh on the saxophone. That's Rick Lauder on the drums back there.
0: On the drums, we love him too.

Jefferson City. Thank you to Brewery Arts and the fine people who established this fabulous tradition. Your beautiful community. And thank you, thank you, thank you so much to Kelly Dodge for doing our sound tonight. Thank you, Kelly. Most of all, thank each and every one of you. Thank you so much.

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1: 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Waiting for Mumble Gumbo to come back for their encore. Stand by.
0: This is more?
2: Wow. Wow, thank you so much. This is wonderful.
1: Waiting for Mumble Gumbo's encore.
2: Oh, thank you so much. You know, I've been thinking a lot about those people on their first date tonight. Are you guys still here? Is it going well? I thought you might be looking for a slow dance. So, you know, now that you're good and sweaty. Because that's the true test, right, of love. Do you have your pheromones? Is it working? Right, you got to check that out. So let's have a little slow dance. Because that moon up there is so beautiful. Look over there, you guys, right behind you. When we get a moon like that rising up, we just got to play this next song. So thanks again so much for being here. We appreciate you so much. For those of you who've just had a wonderful night and this is where you're packing up and going, I appreciate that. And we're just going to play a little exiting music. Keep it kind of mellow for you.

0: All right, ladies and gentlemen, I want to thank you very much for listening to our performance of Mumbo Gumbo tonight here at KNVC 95.1 FM. This does conclude the Levitt Amp concert series that has gone on here for 10 weeks. You're quite welcome. You're quite welcome.
1: Delightful to have you here. Thank you.
0: Right on. And it was really, hey, I want to thank you all. Also, that was just a great show. I want to thank you all for coming out. I want to thank you all for listening to these concerts over these last 10 weeks. And we're going to be doing it again next year. So be watching for it. Keep us in mind when you're thinking of going to a concert next summer. It's going to be happening right here at the BAC. Well, let's get back into some music here. I'm going to thank you one more time with a song from Big Star. It's Thank You, Friends.

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2: 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Should we play a horse? All right, he's going to watch a horse video. And in the meantime, we're going to listen to I Will Die. We're going to listen to I Will Die in This Jean Jacket. That is Jim Blaha from The Blind Shake with his new record. The song is called Too Bright.

0: 95.1 KNBC appreciates the support of the Tap Shack. The music is loud, the beer is cold, the patio is there for everyone at the Tap Shack on Rice Street. 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
1: 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Coming up next, it's Professor Hieronymus Jones' Feel Good Psych Hour. So stay tuned for the craziest music you could imagine from the 1960s up until the modern day. Thank you for listening and have a great evening.

It's time once again for Professor Hieronymus Jones' Feel Good Psych Hour. It is now time to unwind and let your mind float off into the clear blue sky. Just find yourself a comfortable place to sit, lie down, hang out, and share the next hour with one you love, one that you may be fond of, or maybe just a friend or two. It's all groovy because I, the professor, have got some deliciously hip tracks lined up for you. It's all groovy, and it's gonna be the next hour of fantastical phantasms of psychedelia. So open up your third eye.

Oh, man. I can dig that track playing for the next hour. But don't worry, I'm not gonna do that. That was Naz with Open My Eyes, and that was from the first Nuggets collection. Coming up next, it's the United States of America with The Garden of Earthly Delights.

need a night to remember. And that's a good reminder that the world can change in an instant and things can get real crazy real fast when you least expect it. So enjoy your life right now. Don't wait for the future. Do it now. Tune in and turn on to what's around you right now. Oh yeah, enjoy your life. That was A Night to Remember with Alan Avon and the Toy Shop. That was a 45 single that was put onto Hen's Teeth Collection. Before that, it was The Garden of Earthly Delights with the United States of America. Poisonous mushrooms, indeed. I'm the professor, and you are listening to Professor Hieronymus Jones' Feel Good Psych Hour. Coming up next on Turntable 2, we've got Quicksilver Messenger Service with Shady Grove.

Ribbit, ribbit indeed. That was Shady Grove from the Quicksilver Messenger Service way back in 1969. That was from The Best of Quicksilver. We're going to change gears a little bit. How about a little bit of folk psych music? Dig the banjo. This is Nis Fun City from Insect Trust. Ah, doesn't that take you home?

Oh, now that's what I'm talking about. Saxophone and clawhammer banjo. Two great sounds that sound great together. Coming up next, the professor's gonna bring you a little bit of Eric Clapton and Cream from Disraeli Gears. This is She Walks Like a Bearded Rainbow. You'll have to listen to the song to figure that one out. You're listening to Professor Hieronymus Jones' Feel Good Psych Hour. Now dig it.

Oh, Ginger Baker putting the final punctuation on that song. That is SWLABR. She walks like a bearded rainbow. Or some say she was like a bearded rainbow. We'll never know. That was Cream from 1967 from Disraeli Gears. Coming up next, it's The Rainy Days. In my mind, lives a forest. Now that sounds pretty cool. But look out for those bears.

Oh, featuring the groovy psychedelic harpsichord. That is Orange Bicycle from House of Many Windows, and that is Hyacinth Threads from 1967. Before that, it was The Rainy Days with In My Mind Lives a Forest from the Acid and Flowers collection. You're listening to The Professor, and this is Professor Hieronymus Jones Feel Good Psych Hour. Stick around. We're only halfway there in our journey around your mind. So you just lie back and relax, take a load off, because I'll be right back after this break.

I hope you didn't wander off without me. Wait for me. This is the professor. And this is Professor Hieronymus Jones' Feel Good Psych Hour. We're bringing you the best in psychedelic music and garage. Speaking of garage, I found this tasty relic sandwiched between the old cans of paints and model airplane glue. It doesn't get tastier than this. This is the Monks with Drunken Maria.

those of you who are following my show know that I really dig the Mermen from 1995. That's Penetration from the Mermen at the Haunted House. A little bit of psych surf garage for you. Before that, it was the Monks with Drunken Maria from Black Monk Time. Coming up next, the professor's gonna spin up 50-foot hose with Read the Signpost from their album, Cauldron.

Oh, yeah. Strap in and hold on tight. Oh, that was the 50-foot hose with Red the signpost. Coming up next, it's Somebody to Love from Grace Slick and the Great Society.

That was The Seeds from their self-titled album with Pictures and Designs from 1966. Before that, it was Grace Slick and The Great Society with Somebody to Love. This is Yellow Cave Woman from Velvet Fog.

That was Yellow Cave Woman from Velvet Fog, from their self-titled album. It's almost time to turn the magic chariot around and take it back to the garage here on Professor Hieronymus Jones' Feel Good Psych Hour. But first, a little bit of pop psych for you. This is Sun and Shadow from Euphoria. Tasty and trippy.

from Holland. That is Mariska Veras, the lead singer with Shocking Blue, making me feel all kind of funny. On Venus from 1969, I'm looking at the clock, and I see the professor needs to get out of here before he gets into trouble. So you need to come on back down and get your head screwed on right and get your life in order. Come on back around next week when you can let it all hang out and get groovy with Professor Hieronymus Jones' Feel Good Psych Hour.

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1: 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While this anniversary brings us together, the remembrance reaches beyond a single day or event, honoring lives lost to tragedy, conflict, sacrifice, those who served, and all those we carry in our hearts. 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

Not only is Molkenstis the name of Shane Ghostkeeper and the band Ghostkeeper's newest single, it's also a Blackfoot word for the land of Calgary, meaning elbow, referring to the confluence of the Bow River and the Elbow River. It's a metaphor for Shane and his wife, Sarah, where they spent the early part of their relationship, and it's a metaphor for destiny. Two rivers that meet like lovers, and it's also a welcoming symbol from the Blackfoot communities where they now reside. And I know you're a longtime listener of Gyno, right? But if you haven't, be sure to check out a recent edition where Shane and I got caught up on numerous recording projects, some of his film work, and even his directorial debut. A lot of exciting things happening with one of the most fascinating singer-songwriters on the scene right now. I'm Brett Mabee, and I'm excited for you to be joining this hour's listening. If it's your first time joining up, welcome to a space where we take on the challenge of reimagining what a mainstream music scene can look and sound like. It puts Indigenous representation front and center, and that is part of the reason for the eclectic nature of this here little mainstream show. So again, stick around if you can, but if you can't, more details can be found at mainstreamradio.net, including that chat with Shane. All right, looking ahead, we'll be hearing from up-and-coming Mohawk singer-songwriter Guaharani. Later on, Pete Sands and the Drifters. Also a new one to get in from Putty Waters. And speaking of new tunes, this one comes from the duo Domi and JD Beck. I'm not sure if you've seen any of their YouTube videos. Domi plays piano, JD Beck plays the drums. They've collaborated with artists like Thundercat and so many more, and they have a sound all their own. The track that we're going to be introducing into the rotation right now is Concertino for piano, drums, and orchestra, found on the duo's newest album, Who Asked? For your consideration and approval, turn it up and get your groove on today on the mainstream.

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Guaharani with Parking Lot, a 2024 single and a great track in the rotation. Before that was Yasmin Williams and Magro's Nectar from the Acadia release. And again, for the first time, we heard Domi and J.D. Beck's concertino for piano, drums, and orchestra found on their new release, Who Asked? Well, I asked, and I think you're asking for more as well, so stick around for another new submission into the rotation and a whole lot more of the songs that you've known to come and love here on the mainstream. But if you do have to step away once again, mainstreamradio.net's got you covered. I'm always adding more to the site itself, including some of the collaborations I have the great honor of being a part of. There are now social media links and, of course, the full digital archive. So go check things out at mainstreamradio.net. Not one, but two from Brazil before this hour's through. Later on, Father John Misty, even some Thundercat, and Putty Waters has a new song that we're going to be getting into the rotation. No, I did not say Muddy Waters, but obviously it is a fun twist on the legendary blues man's name. So again, stick around for that. Right now, we're heading on out to Minnesota by way of Dene artist Corey Medina and Brothers, a guitarist who started playing at the age of 12, and he had one mission. He wanted to make people feel the way he felt when listening to B.B. King or Aretha Franklin. That emotional intent is a core part of his sound. From an earlier release, Better Days, you're invited to turn it up with the rest and stick around for the rest of this hour's listening on the mainstream.

And that's what it's like to live in harmony, you know, even to the seventh. We have a sermon for that.

All right, as we get back into this hour's broadcast, welcome. I'm Brett Mabee. If you're just now getting here, pull up a chair and stick around for the entire time. But before going any further, a shout out to friends in and around the third largest city in California and the 10th in the U.S. Of course, I'm talking about the great listeners on KCXU, LPFM, in and around San Jose, California, dialed into 92.7. Again, it's good to have you here. And before the hour of listening is up, we'll be enjoying music from the likes of Thundercat and one from Current Joy's and Oddbody. We're going to kick off this set with the latest from Father John Misty. It's yet another sneak peek of his August 16th Best Of album, the aptly titled Greatish Hits. That sounds like something I would say. The full name is Greatish Hits. I followed my dreams and my dreams said to crawl. So without further ado, turn it up with the payoff. I'll be back with you momentarily during this song's Listening on the Mainstream.

0: My Shadow Life from Current Joys and Odd Bodies' Love and Pop album, today on the Mainstream. We also heard some Thundercat, Angelica Garcia, and Father John Misty all in this second half. But, sadly, it is about that time. We got to part ways for a little bit, and I get as sad as lovers do when they have to go one way or another. So, you're always welcome back. My door is always open. Feel free to check your local listings for the next time you can tune in on your favorite AM/FM frequencies. And I also like to point out that there's a really good chance that your favorite station has their own live stream, and it's the best way to stay up to date with not only this, but all your community news, the personalities from your hometown, and so much more. So again, there are a lot of ways to join me for an hour of engaging music. I do have one final block, and we'll be hearing from my good friend Graham Jones. Also, the DeRuddy column, but not before introducing this indie alternative single into the rotation. It's new to the mainstream. It was released April 20th, and I'm glad that I saw it on the Indigenous Music Countdown. Without further ado, for your consideration and approval, enjoy Putty Waters and Fading You, Don't Let Go, on the Mainstream.
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Why don't you not never know? You are yes man, scammer, stood to stammer, hammer. You are yes man, scammer, stammer, stood to hammer, holding on to you. 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Never so clever, to never so clever, it's not nice to pay price, don't know. School door, grunting, punting, worthless, worthless. And lessons learned that you have not earned. 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Don't share. Now I'm never including me out, cause I don't care. You don't share.

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A recent release from one Kevin Roosevelt Moore, of course an artist that you might know better as Keb Mo, a name that came quite accidentally. His drummer Quentin Denard coined the nickname, and the record label adopted it as a street talk abbreviation of his full name. I think it rolls off the tongue just a little bit better. What about you? He's not just a guitarist. He also plays vocals, guitar, harmonica, banjo, mandolin, bass, and keyboards. He's a real musician's musician, and that's why I like to feature him as often as I can here on the mainstream. From his latest album, The Breakdown, it's One Day Away, a recent track that we got into the library in a fantastic and optimistic way to get back into our listening together. If you're just now joining, I'm Brett Mabee, and as always, stick around for the entire hour if you can. But if you can't, I get it. We're all busy. It's not just me. I know that. So don't be afraid if you have to step away from listening. I'm not going to guilt you too much, because you can also take these great songs with you wherever you go as well. There are plenty of digital means, including mainstreamradio.net. I'll have some details about the many ways you can get songs in for consideration in the rotation, and so much more. But you're here for the music, and I want to bring you some great tunes. I have a double shot of Joy Oladokun coming up right now as we introduce one of the latest from her, but looking ahead into the hour as well. And I guess there are a few different double shots in this hour of listening, including an artist that's featured on numerous recordings, Aruj Aftab. So stick around for more details on that. Violet Grohl, a new one from Brooklyn Paramount and their new live album, and so much more. And getting back to Joy Oladokun, this single, Kind, was released in July. It is a preview of her latest album, the September 25th release, Hope is a Heavy Thing. And this song is specifically about letting go of the things that hold you back, including harmful systems, inherited beliefs, and relationships that no longer serve you. There's a lyric that says, to understand your future, you have to confront your past, and that's a mantra that I can surely get down with. For your consideration and approval, it's Kind, today on the mainstream.

Teddy Swims from his I've Tried Everything But Therapy Part 2 with Guilty on the Mainstream. And once again, we heard a double shot of Joy Oladokun, the first of which was our most recent addition into the rotation. That was Kind, found on her newest album, Hope is a Heavy Thing. And also we heard Northern Sky from The Fire Inside, a great soundtrack song as well. So if you're just now getting here, you can get caught back up on all of that and so much more by heading on over to mainstreamradio.net, or as always, check your local station's live stream capabilities. There's a good chance that you can catch me there should you have to step away from your home, office, or car radio. Again, I love the magic of old school AM/FM radio, but I got to admit, sometimes, just like you, I like the convenience of the postmodern digital age. Plenty more great music before this first half is through, and we're going to get our rock and roll grooves on with one from Zune. Also, Youth, a band that, if you've ever checked out their live videos on YouTube, are pretty cool, and even gave me the idea to have the most mobile setup that I can. And again, more details coming on that. All right, right now, though, it's a singer-songwriter who has perfect pitch, according to her dad, Dave Grohl. Of course, I'm talking about Violet. He discovered this by accident. He said that Violet can identify notes instantly and harmonize on the fly. And he realized that when she corrected him during a vocal warm-up. And he's also gone on to say that she's the toughest producer that he's ever worked with. And during the recording of Nausea, Violet insisted on multiple takes until the feel was right. So she's not just an Apple baby, although I don't think she'd be terribly offended. Something tells me that she would own up to it and, you know, probably speak on the tremendous opportunity that being Dave's Grohl daughter has actually provided. But she is really, really a good musician, as evidence on Bug in the Cake, the song getting us back into this world.

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All right, we're at the halfway point of the hour. I'm Brett Mabee, and if you're just now getting here, shame on you. I'm just kidding. I told you I'd never make you feel bad. And part of the reason is because you can always get comp back up anyway. 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I do love hearing from listeners, especially when you tell me that it's made your day, or maybe you're tuned in and nothing else is on, and the mainstream is an oasis in a desert of some less-than-funky radio, let's say. Either way, reach out to me. 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Before the hour is up, Rainbow Kitten Surprise will also be getting a new one in from Brooklyn Paramount. But right now, we're going to get back into the second half with Cautious Clay and Arouge Off Top. Now, earlier in the opening, I mentioned that we're going to actually have a double shot of Arouge Off Top, as they're featured on multiple songs. I don't have any solo off top, but I do have Cautious Clay and a collaboration with Bonobo, that one being a more recent tune into the rotation. For this one, we're actually going back to the early days of the mainstream with Cautious Clay and Arouge Off Top's Glass Space, also featuring Kai Eckhart, found on the Carpe album. I'll be back with you one last time. I know that was a lot to take in, so I'm going to skedaddle for a little bit. Keep it tuned in to the mainstream.

0: this is A.W. Cardinal from Boom Boom Marquee, and you're listening to the Native Voice One.
1: Are you happier in his arms, in the television light? Does he speak to you? Say everything right?

0: Ace and Abby's classic, Somebody Else, today on the Mainstream. We also heard Rainbow Kitten Surprise with It's Called Free Fall, the Grizz remix. Earlier was Bonobo featuring Arooj Aftab with Fire on the Water, and before that was Cautious Clay and Arooj Aftab with Glass Face. Of course, Arooj Aftab is one of the most innovative, emotionally resonant artists working in the scene today. She's a Pakistani American singer, composer, and producer who's known for blending jazz and neo-Sufi traditions in a really unique sound. So, on that note, that does officially do it for me. I'd stay here all day if I could, but as it is, I gotta go do the dishes. So, stick around. Who knows, you might be joining me sooner than later. Check those local listings, as I might be with you before you know it. If you can't, or you do prefer to listen at your own convenience, head on over to mainstreamradio.net. A couple of bass legends who teamed up with a tribute to the late, great Bernie Worrell before this block is through. Our second new addition comes to us from Ripe. This is from the Brooklyn Paramount Live album. It's the third and final preview of their July 31st release that came out on Ineffable Records. Turn It Up with Kara Lee, and let me know what you think about it. I'll be back with you sooner than later. In the meantime, be good to yourself and each other, and keep on tuning in the Mainstream.
1: All right. This is a recognizable song in an unrecognizable form. Once you know it, just let loose, all right?

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So when I look into the sky, true friends will never die. We may have wished upon a star, but here we are, hands in the cookie jar. Everybody wants to be a star.

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Although J. Lee Wolf's recent single Blood Orange entered the mainstream rotation just a short while ago, it's already not her newest single, and I'm pretty excited to be introducing yet more new releases from one of my favorite artists before too long. Now, while J. Lee got her start in the hustle and bustle of Toronto, these days she's really enjoying the country life living on her grandma's farm. I'm your host, Brett Mabee, and first and foremost, I'm thankful you're well, and as always, I hope there are good minds everywhere across our beautiful Mother Earth today. If you're just now joining, you've picked a heck of a time. We have the whole hour ahead, and I can't wait to cherish each and every second with you, as we'll be listening to music from the likes of Blackfoot artist Forest Eagle Speaker and his band The North Sound. Later on, Aloe Black, a new one to get into the rotation from Haley Wallace and Kiva Ma. More immediately is Winona Oak, The North Stars, and this new addition from Ineffable Records artist Lila Ike. Enjoy her July 24th single, What It Feels Like. I'll be back with you before too long. You know the drill. Enjoy your listening today on the mainstream. Sing along, and of course, give a good listen to the words in this song on the mainstream.

Winona Oaks, 2025, I Broke Me First, on the mainstream. We also heard the North Star's Hometown, and Lila Ike's What It Feels Like is our first new edition for the hour. There is yet another one. Stick around for more details on that. Well, I kind of already gave it away. It's Indigenous pair Haley Wallace and Kiva Ma. So stick around. In addition to the new tune for the library, we'll also be hearing from Holy Wave and one from Cusk. As we get back into things right now, this next song comes to us from the Houston-born but now New York City sharp and multi-instrumentalist Corey King. Known most for his trombone skills and keyboard skills, he's also a singer, songwriter, and producer who, again, has had quite a genre-blending career so far. He's known to blend jazz, soul, indie rock, and electronic textures into a sound all his own. And one of the newest songs that we've gotten into the library is his Off the Embankment from Change the Wind. I'll be back with you in the second half. Enjoy this set of music. And as always, stick around on the mainstream.

As we get ready to get back into the tunes, a shout out to friends who are dialed in on KNVC 95.1 FM in and around Carson City, Nevada. And as always, friends, it's good to have you here, so stick around if you can. But if you can't, one of the ways I encourage you to pick up where you left off is by checking your own station's live stream capabilities. And I've been trying to talk about that more because I love the connections to homegrown radio. And as always, it's the best way to stay up to date with not only this, but your own local personalities and all their bad dad jokes or mom jokes or whatever the case may be. And of course, the best music that you know and love with community news and so much more. So again, check those listings or just head on over to mainstreamradio.net. There are social media links. I'm increasing work on the blog, and there are a lot of other new features, including some of the collaborations that I have the honor of being a part of. So again, it's great to fill this portfolio up a little bit more. Sometimes you have to take a step back and realize just how much work you do put into things. And I'm thankful that you can be here for a very important part of work that I'm extremely passionate about. I love being able to create this space where mainstream indigenous artists can co-mingle with the best artists around the world, because we deserve nothing less. So do keep that in mind as well. One more new tune to get into the library. The first song of this set was introduced into the rotation at the beginning of August, and it, of course, is Holy Waves from their newest album, I'm Danda. Released July 10th on Suicide Squeeze Records, they are tackling some more deliberate terrain with heavier use of loops and samples and hypnotic cyclical grooves, all ingredients that I think that makes for some really interesting listening. From their newest album, it's Dewey's Dirge, getting us back into this block on your all-time favorite-ish video show, The Mainstream.

Aloe Black from his Stand Together album, It's Not On My Watch, here on the Mainstream. We also heard Cusk with Doom's Banjo from their self-titled EP, released not too long ago. And again, it's the latest from Holy Wave that got us into the block from their I'm Dada. It's Dewey's Dirge that kicked off that set. You know, it's that time where I get really sad, at least for a little bit. There's a good chance you'll be joining me sooner than later. And if you're just not getting enough on your favorite local airwaves, reach out to Nola Daves Moses, the distribution director at Native Voice One. Drop her a line at nola@nv1.org. PJ Vegas and Tippy coming up. We'll also hear from Vampire, but right now, this is a new collaboration from Haley Wallace and Kiva Ma. And this song, Deadly, is a track doing great on the Indigenous Music Countdown right now. In fact, that's how I came across this groovy tune. So for your consideration and approval, enjoy this newest edition onto the Mainstream.

standing here on time. Man, if looks could kill. Cause all I ever wanted was a place to call my home.

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7: 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Hey, Laura, how are you?
6: I'm awesome. I'm doing great. Wasn't that an fantastic track that really is going to set the mood for our show that Uncle Tamale left us with? That was the Outlaws.
7: You kind of...
6: Outlaws with
7: bebop to it, don't you?
6: Yeah, with green grass and high tide.
7: Yeah,
6: so
7: it's
6: speaking
7: very
6: of outlaws,
7: enjoyable.
6: Yeah. So.
7: Right. Hey, we have Mr. Stephen Saylor here to talk with us. He is going to be the grand marshal to the Nevada State Parade. Isn't that cool?
6: It is awesome. It's very cool.
7: Stephen, thank you so much for coming out and chatting with us already. And, you know, we got a little bit of lowdown. And so how did you get chosen as the Grand Marshal?
8: Well, that's a very good question. I was surprised. I got a call from my friend Jim Clark saying he just saw somewhere that, or his daughter saying a thing that I was Grand Marshal for the Nevada Day.
7: Oh, so you weren't there to defend yourself.
8: I had no idea. And then, so then my wife looked it up on Google, and sure enough, I was chosen as the Grand Marshal, which is quite an honor.
6: It is.
7: Yes, definitely.
8: Thrilled, so.
7: You know, right in time for Nevada Day and the Nevada Day Parade, which is the parade is on that Saturday.
6: Saturday, right on
8: the
6: very day.
7: Yeah, very good, very good.
8: October 31st.
7: So lots of people come across the state to enjoy the festivities, and so you, again, you weren't there to defend yourself.
6: It's good. Good thing you didn't have travel planned or anything, you know.
8: No travel plans.
7: Yeah, exactly. And so go ahead and tell us a little bit about what we know about Mr. Saylor.
6: Well, we know quite a bit. And I mean, I have to say they made an excellent choice. You know, if you hadn't been Grand Marshal before, then, you know, I'm glad you're going to be Grand Marshal this year. What we know is that Stephen is a photorealist painter who works in the unique medium of watercolors. And if you want to see his work, by the way, it's now here at the Rampway Gallery here at KNVC. But the technique that he developed is a delicate building up of transparent watercolors on a white panel with a varnish applied between each color. It's really beautiful.
7: Thank you. Come on down
6: and take a look. And what you paint when Stephen is doing this work, he is kind of showing his interest in painting the American West and learning how to cowboy. Yet Stephen took a job working on Tennessee Ernie Ford's Allran Ranch and later Rolling a Ranch in Dayton, Nevada. Over the next 5 years, he settled into the routine of ranch work, painting, and exhibiting art shows up and down western United States. That's phenomenal.
7: Yes.
6: So, and your studio, Stephen's studio, is located next to his home in Dayton, Nevada. It's a renovated 1868 wooden boxcar.
7: Ooh.
6: Oh, wow. Cool. Yes. Heated with a wood stove. Oh, my gosh. I think you kind of show us a little bit of that in that one painting that's at the end of the hall that's sort of a salute to the country music stars. Is that kind of also your studio that's being...
8: No, that's a car that was the part of the Virginia and Truckee Railroad.
6: Oh, okay.
8: Coach number 4, and it's down at the State Railroad Museum.
6: Oh, excellent. Okay.
8: And it's a typical passenger car.
6: Mm.
7: That's cool.
8: They had all the money, and so they didn't spare anything on the interior design or...
7: Oh, wow.
8: You know, how they were put together. Just beautiful.
6: Yeah.
7: So. But did you...

0: one called Christmas and Carol, one called Donovan the Cat, one that's just being finished now, which is Casper the Friendly Donkey. He's our little white meet-and-greet guy. He wanders the yard, and when people come to the front gate, he greets them.
1: Isn't that cool?
2: That is very cool.
1: So, go ahead.
0: I'm working with Steve Provost. He's doing a new book on dragons. It's called The Enchanted Realm of Dragons.
2: Okay.
0: And it's wonderful stories he's written. He's an amazing writer.
1: Uh-huh.
0: And so I'm illustrating each story with one image.
2: Oh, of course. That makes sense.
0: So I finished the cover and about five of the illustrations for the book. And I've got seven to go.
2: That sounds like a wonderful book.
1: So how many books have you done already?
0: One, two, three, four, half a dozen.
1: Half a dozen.
0: Yeah,
2: as the illustrator, right? Or as the author?
0: I'm not really the writer.
2: Okay.
0: Yeah.
2: Yeah, but you're the co-creator.
0: My wife is the writer, yeah. Okay. So.
1: Wow, that is cool. Wow.
2: I love that.
1: So, all right, let's move back to the Nevada Day Parade.
2: Yeah, what's the theme of that parade this year?
1: Yeah, I've lived in Nevada since 1987, and the parade is very unique compared to a parade that I see, like, in New Orleans or you know, that kind of thing.
2: Right.
1: Totally different.
2: Yeah.
1: But way out west, you've got this fantastic parade. You have all these excited people. They absolutely love the parade and all the festivities that go with it. So what's in the works right now?
0: Well, I'm looking for a carriage, you know. to ride it, or how I'm going to ride in the parade.
1: Okay.
2: But, maybe the Batmobile from the Nugget. They might.
0: The Batmobile, there you go. we're looking for a ride, and I got a few people who are going to come up with something. And then Steve Provost is going to have a book signing. I won't have the Enchanted Realm of Dragons done by then, but we're going to show some of the illustration work and stuff. And I think that's at Bud's.
2: Oh, yeah, Bud's Bookstore.
0: I think it's at Bud's.
2: Yep.
0: I believe it is. So
2: yeah. We've got their calendar here at the studio of all the stuff coming up at Bud's, but it's only through September, so I'll have to look for that October calendar.
0: Yeah, okay. I'm not positive, but he mentioned Bud's, and he was doing a book signing, so on Nevada Day.
1: Yeah.
0: So.
1: Cool.
2: No, that'll be exciting.
0: That could be the spot.
2: And that would be a great, because, you know, it's one block over from the parade. It's right there near McFadden Plaza. That's where all the action's going to be, I have a feeling. Yeah.
1: And I think Jump Around Carson's going to be available for folks to hop on the little bus to get around, which probably makes better sense than driving your car.
0: Yeah.
2: Yep.
1: Having to find a place to park.
0: Yeah.
1: Yeah. Yeah. So what does a Grand Marshal do?
0: Wave.
1: You wave.
2: Have you been practicing a wave?
0: Like
2: the Queen Elizabeth
0: the
2: wave?
0: The Princess Wave.
2: The Princess Wave.
0: I'm working on that one. So.
1: Or the Prince or the King.
2: Yeah.
0: Mainly just riding the parade. I don't know if they have anything else planned in particular for me.
2: Oh, there might be. I don't know. That it seems.
1: So I've seen on Facebook some posts in our area, looking for vendors for the craft fairs that are coming up. And you know there's going to be a lot for Nevada Day celebration.
2: Mm-hmm.
1: And that's going to be interesting because I always love to see some of the vendors.
0: Yeah. And then I do have my art show here at the station.
2: Oh. He does.
1: Yes.
2: We're very excited about that. And it really ties in because it's the Tall Tales of Nevada art show where a lot of the pieces, and I've only just come into the studio today to see them. They're celebrating kind of the Western spirit that you mentioned. Also a little bit of the music scene. You know, I saw Lacey J. Dalton in one of the paintings. And just a great deal of fun. And there's that one where, like, it's a group of people. It's an interior one, and isn't it seems like it's an event that happened, and it's lots of fun.
0: That's not the country and western.
2: No, not the country and western one.
0: It's Nine Cheers for Nevada.
2: That's
0: that was
2: it.
0: The, set up painting I did for the Comstock Foundation.

0: Oh, fun.
1: And that was to honor the 150th anniversary of Nevada's statehood.
0: Okay. Wow.
1: So it's got Governor Sandoval in it and a host of other well-known dignitaries from Nevada.
0: Yeah. But, that's most of the fun I've already had is like looking at these very intricately done, beautifully detailed paintings and trying to say, okay, who's that?
2: Who's that? Exactly, because I missed one.
0: Yeah.
2: Governor Sandoval, that's the one that I missed.
0: Yeah.
2: It's like, oh my gosh.
1: Yeah. You know. And they pose one at a time.
0: Mm.
1: You know, so I go around here and there and get them to pose and take a lot of different pictures of them in different positions. And then I go through and pick out the ones that work for me.
2: Sure.
1: Give it to them, and then they can go through and I have them sign on the back of the ones they approve of. Because the last thing you want to do is paint them, and it's something they don't like. So
2: sure.
1: That's a good thing to make sure that they like the image.
0: Oh, and
1: a painting like that takes about a year and a half or so to
0: do. Oh, wow.
1: So.
0: Yeah, well, that's because, and I love that description, you do the watercolor and then you put something on top of it.
1: It's a workable spray. Excuse me. It's a workable spray varnish.
0: Okay.
1: Yeah. Wow. Krylon makes it.
0: So everything's got to dry before you move on to the next step.
1: Right.
0: Right.
1: Yeah.
0: Yeah.
2: Wow. Yeah, I love this time of the year where the leaves are orange and yellow.
0: Yeah.
2: And it's just... It's so nice.
1: Yeah, thank you.
2: It's kind of fun. Yeah. So for the parade, do you know what time you need to be there yet to be your grand marshal?
1: No.
0: I have seen people setting up those chairs the night. Oh, what time you need to be there?
2: Yeah.
1: I'm waiting to find out what time I'm supposed to show up and where.
2: Yep.
0: Yeah. Yeah.
2: So, you know, it's kind of like the beginning of the things that you need to do. And, you know, we're all excited and we start getting ramped up for the parade and stuff. And that's one of the reasons why I wanted you to come and chat with folks, because you are a noted artist and illustrator. And
0: historian, too.
2: And a historian. Yeah, exactly.
0: Yeah.
2: So what brought you to Nevada?
1: Oh, geez. My dad was a pilot in the Air Force.
2: Okay.
1: I was born in Munich, Germany. And then we came to the States when I was three. Mm-hmm. And he was stationed at Stead Air Force Base.
2: Okay.
1: So we lived in Reno.
2: Yep.
1: And for 4 years. We left in 57 and went to San Antonio. And then we got transferred immediately to the territory of Alaska.
2: Oh, wow.
1: So we were there, and then in 62, he got sent to Washington, D.C., to the Little Pentagon. But we lived in Gettysburg, so I went to high school in Gettysburg.
2: Oh, wow.
1: And then I went to Kent State University and got my BFA and MA.
0: Mm-hmm.
1: And then I had a job opportunity in Reno to work for an ad agency, May Advertising. So I came back to Nevada. And I always liked Nevada, and fell into the art scene in Dayton and the Comstock back in the hippie days.
0: All right.
2: Hippie days. Yep. Mm.
1: And I moved into this old shack of a house, which we've totally remodeled. It's the oldest house in Nevada. It was built in 1854.
0: Oh, wow.
1: And we just totally redid it. We get repainted, got a new fence, and it got upgraded. So, but I always loved Nevada. So
0: yeah,
1: it was a perfect spot.
2: And of course, you have the Judy Project out there with those adorable little peacocks.
1: Yeah,
2: which is kind of cool.
0: Yeah,
2: they have a great place to roam.
1: Yeah, and we've been we've been fortunate. We've had a few people who have stepped up and donated some funds to the Judy Project so we can pay for the hay and the vet bills
0: and
1: that kind of stuff. Otherwise, so it's all out of our pocket, which is fine. That's what my wife and I do. But we get some support.
0: But people want to help, too. That's really nice.
1: Yeah, they do.
0: Yeah.
2: Yeah.
0: So, I know that, we had a guest a couple of weeks ago was talking about the parrot sanctuary up in that part of the world. Yeah.
2: The Home at Last Parrot Sanctuary as well.
0: That's very nice.
2: Yeah. lately
0: we've been talking about
2: shelters
0: to the animals.
2: And rehoming and mm-hmm. and fostering and mm-hmm. and it's kind of like full circle.
0: Yeah.
2: We've brought as many people as we can mm-hmm. to come and talk about the different needs that the nonprofits need for the animals.
0: Mm-hmm.
1: Yeah.
2: And mm-hmm. I'm sure there's going to be more coming up after all these fires that we've had recently.
1: I'm sure there will be.
0: Very sad.
1: It's horrible, yeah.
0: The evacuation of the animal ark up in northern Reno. And they, I think, survived quite. You know, the people survived and many of the animals survived, but I do believe they're going to have to do some rebuilding there, which is very sad.
2: I can see that happening, too.
1: Yeah, it's going to have to be. I have an interesting trivia question. Do you know how many other states have a celebration of the day they became a state?
0: I'll bet not many.
2: Maybe three?
1: Try two.
0: Wow, that's cool. Ooh, now we have
2: California
0: to kind of...
2: California would be one?
1: No.
0: Let's see.
1: Hawaii and West Virginia.
0: Hawaii and West Virginia. Okay. I can see. I mean, Hawaii, that would be a fun one to celebrate. West Virginia.
1: Yeah.
0: That's interesting.
1: Yeah, my wife just looked it up this morning to double check. And
0: What year did West Virginia become a state?
2: Oh, I don't know. We'll have to look that one up and get back to folks on that one.
0: Yeah. Okay.
2: So,
0: I didn't mean to throw that one at you. But what year did Nevada become a state, everybody? Kevin.
2: You're the Grand Marshal. 1860.
0: I'll tell you, it was to help a certain president get the electoral votes he needed to be reelected.
2: Was that Lincoln?
0: It was Lincoln. Yes. So what year is he running for reelection?
1: Oh. Anybody know?
2: No.
0: 1864.
2: 1864.
1: I was going to say 64.
0: Yes. So he was elected in 1860, and then so he's up for re-election in 1864. Didn't quite, some of the states were missing from the roster at that point, so Nevada got a chance to be a state.
2: And okay, so the trivia question now.
0: It is a trivia, yes.
2: Yes, yeah. Remember that, that trivia question. 1864 is mm-hmm. the answer.
0: Right, yeah. Okay. Right. And I've got this really cool ashtray from the Nugget from 1964, where they had, you know, ashtrays celebrating the 100 years of, uh-huh. of the state. So that helps me remember. You know, just think of the 1964 minus 100 years. That's
1: there you go.
2: Wow. Hey, folks, if you're just coming onto the radio station, you're listening to 95.1 FM, KMVC.org, and we're doing our weekly segment of Carson Rural Communities Update.
0: Yeah.
2: And we have Mr. Stephen Saylor here. He's going to be the Grand Marshal for the Nevada Day Parade, which is actually going to happen on October 31st.
1: Yeah, exactly.
0: That's amazing.
2: Isn't that cool?
0: You can wear your Halloween costume right on down to that parade.
2: Yes. Or you can wear your Western gear to
0: as your Halloween
2: Nevada
0: costume.
1: Yeah. I've got plenty of that.
2: Yeah, exactly. Yeah. And so the Grand Marshal has to get all dressed up and gussied up, right?
1: Exactly.
2: So you have is it the top hat and like the jackets what were the jackets the coats called that a man would wear for that fashion for like 1864?
1: Oh, the long coats?
2: Yeah, the mm-hmm. long coats?
0: Yep.
1: Oh, well, I'm not sure. The cowboys wore dusters. They were long.
2: Right, the
1: I
2: dusters.
1: I have one of those.
2: Mm-hmm. Sure. Mm-hmm. Sure.
1: I've got a lot of Western period clothing. So
0: I would think that would be fine. I'd love to see that.
1: Yeah, I'll be dressed up for it, so in period clothes. So, yeah. We'll see.
0: Yeah.
2: So it's kind of like we're in the beginning stages. I know folks are planning a lot of fun stuff. For Nevada Day weekend, and mm-hmm. so I just wanted to start out early.
0: Yeah, wanted to get in on that action. Yeah,
2: want to get in and have a blast. And
0: you want to make your plans, because you know you were saying what time do you need to be there. I thought you meant what time do you as a person wanting to watch the parade need to be there.
2: Oh, the person,
0: and I know people are setting up their little chairs the night before.
2: The night before,
0: You know, and looking for that spare spot where they can maybe park their RV, and you know, it's a wild time. And then of course another beautiful thing about Nevada Day that they have shown on the poster here, even if you can't get down to the parade, get up early in the morning and look for the balloons.
2: Sure.
0: Because the balloons will so fill the sky.
2: There's so much going on during that weekend. There really is. And so one of the things I like to talk about is that, you know, when you come into Carson City for your Nevada Day Parade, you may not have parking. So you might want to consider doing the jump around Carson bus and get your bus tickets, because it's probably a lot easier than trying to find parking and walking to the car. And you know, there's so much going on at that time.
0: Yes.
2: And so I don't know what roads would be cordoned off or like that.
0: Well, obviously, I think the whole of Carson Street through at least the Fairview, so, you know, the turnaround thing there, I think, you know, pretty much kind of give that one up for the day.
3: Yeah.
0: And then, then the feeder streets tend to start a little bit north of the center of town, you know, the places where they're staging the floats and such.
3: Yeah.
0: So those will probably be impacted early in the morning. I don't know. I think it's kind of fun. I walk, so on Nevada Day, I just resign myself to saying, I'm just going to walk anywhere I want in downtown.
2: Good exercise.
0: Get over to the, you know, see the balloons on the one side of town, come on over to the other side. So, yeah.
2: That's going to be cool. Yeah. That really is. Well, Stephen, I wanted to say thank you so much for coming out and chatting with us. Was there anything you wanted to add to our conversation for today?
1: Well, I just thank you so much for having me, and I'm really looking forward to doing a proper job as the Grand Marshal for Nevada Day. It's quite the honor.
0: It is.
1: And
2: it's going to be fun.
1: Yeah, and looking forward to working with Stephen on his book for Dragon Illustrations.
2: Mm-hmm. Sure. Wow.
1: And recently had a contact from another author in the area who's looking for an illustrator. So if people are looking to have their cover done for their book or illustrations done for their book, we're doing more of that now. And it's quite fun.
2: You know, great.
1: It really is.
2: Great.
1: So,
2: well, thank you again for coming to visit us. And so,
1: thank you for having me.
0: Yeah, and we're going to have you back too, aren't we?
2: We're going to have you back on October 22nd.
0: Yes.
2: So that's a little over a week before all the festivities happen.
0: Yeah, so
2: and we'll have more of an update of all the things folks can look forward
0: to. Can expect.
2: To. And we'll have a list of things that are going on and have all that ready for folks. And so that should be fun.
1: Yeah, it should be.
2: So October 22nd.
1: Put it in my calendar.
2: Okay, cool. So Laura, there was something that I wanted to chat about. You know, with all the fires and the horrible weather that we had about a week and a half or so ago, NV Energy pulled the electrical plug for many people in the Silver Springs and Stagecoach area. And I know that one of our friends is on oxygen, and that was not a pretty picture.
0: No, I think think about the, anything like that, where you're relying on a power source.
2: Yes, and it was done more than once. It wasn't planned or anything like that for anyone to be able to prepare for such a situation. And so I brought some stuff for you to talk about real quick.
0: So I think what this is if you were in that impacted by the Silver Springs Stagecoach outages and you're kind of angry about it.
2: Yeah, a lot of
0: Don't just be angry. There was an outage, and if you're not told in advance, this is what you want to do. You want to create a formal complaint, and you would send that to the Nevada team at nvenergy.com. So you've got a template here that helps people put together the formal complaint, where they would have a subject line that might say formal complaint regarding the lack of advance notice for planned outage, and then add their account number, because I think that's important to say, I am a customer. You give them some details, and then we have a good opening paragraph. I'm writing to formally complain about NV Energy's failure to provide reasonable advance notice of a planned power outage that affected my service at the address listed above. And then what I think you're going to do is you're going to post this template to the Carson Rural Communities Facebook group.
2: Yep.
0: which is a great group to follow. Yep. It's got lots of all of the information we cover on the show, plus more. And that if somebody does want to make that complaint, you're going to give them everything they need, the full toolkit.
2: It will be on the Carson Rural Communities Facebook group page, and it should be there later this afternoon if you wanted to follow through with that. And with that being said, isn't there an advisory board meeting coming up sometime soon? I think it might be this page.
0: Oh, that page right there. I see it. Stagecoach Citizens Advisory Board meeting, Wednesday, September 2nd at 7 p.m. It is going to be at the Stagecoach Community Center. Agenda items can include community reports, public participation, future agenda items, information on how to apply for the board, and uses for upcoming donations to the Stagecoach community. Stagecoach did receive a donation for improvements. Bring your ideas and how to spend it in our community. Funds will be needed to spend at community areas including parks, the community center, the World War II Memorial, or an event. So that's good.
2: And it's the perfect time for you to voice your concerns about NV Energy.
0: Yeah.
2: And maybe give them some ideas about how to do whatever improvements they can.
0: Yeah.
2: Yeah.
0: Yeah.
2: All right. What else do we have, Barry?
0: We got a lot coming up. In the next half hour, we've got our show, Mental Health Connections. She's going to bring back her guest, Carson City Deputy Israel Loyola. He will be talking about first responder stress, which I think is on the top of everybody's minds right now.
2: Yes.
0: So we've got our first responders responding to the fourth fire in as many weeks.
2: Almost like a burnout.
0: Yeah. It's so his program is very, I caught it when he was on 2 weeks ago. He's going to continue to talk about that. That'll be following our show. Then, of course, Friday, we have the Carson High Senators playing the Diamante Ranch. Diamante Ranch Mustangs at home this Friday. Now, if you can't make that to the game and cheer the home team on, tune in to our Friday Night Lights broadcast on right here on 95.1 KNVC. 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Then Saturday, this is the weekend, my friends. 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
2: Oh, yay.
0: Davis, California favorite and a favorite here. 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
2: Yep.
0: Also, Saturday is the annual Latino Fest in Fuji Park. 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But lastly, more KNVC news, a bit of a sad note. A KNVC tradition will be coming to an end this Sunday. It's going to be the very last broadcast of our long-running Pop Culture Kaboom radio show. But they're going to go out on top, my friends. That's going to start at Sunday evening at 6 p.m. You're not so humble host Jimmy Jones and co-host Blake Heyer. We're going to sign the show off, but they're going to have studio guests. They're going to have surprises. It's going to be a party, I have a feeling. So you know what you need to do. 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Or maybe sneak on down to the studio and be part of the fun.
2: Sure.
0: So we got a couple more seconds. I'm going to just kind of mention, the Kiwanis Dayton Township Dayton Valley Days. See, it's all coming together in September, my friends. This is September 19th through the 20th, 7 to 10 a.m. in front of the community center. That's going to be scrambled eggs, sausage, all-you-can-eat pancakes, orange juice, and coffee. So you want to get your tickets online for that at the Dayton Kiwanis store on tinyurl.com, Dayton Kiwanis store. So that should be fun. Well, my goodness. We thought classic car days ended, but they are still going strong because the Stagecoach Classic Car Show is going to be Saturday, September 26th. Yay.
2: Cool.
0: 11 to 2. And that is also going to be in Stagecoach. I bet you'll be able to find that pretty easily. Food, music, grand prize. They got a raffle that they're doing, and lots of fun to be had there. Best I don't want to miss that one. And we've been talking about this. I got 45 seconds to go.
2: All right. So next week's guest is Bee City USA.
0: The Bee City USA folks. Yes, they're going to talk about their wildflower planting party that they are also planning for September 26th.
2: Yes. And so if we run out of time today, which we're probably going to do that,
0: yeah,
2: we will add all these fun events at the back end of our video. So
0: right.
2: Stephen, go ahead and tell everyone hi.
1: Hey, thank you, everybody. Thank you for having me on the
2: show. All righty. Thank you for coming.
0: And thank you. And okay. Over and out. And see you next time.
3: 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I'm Tamara Nance, and I'm a therapist in Carson City. This show is about a variety of subjects with a focus on mental health topics. We seek to provide information about local organizations who promote improved mental health, subjects of common concern, and various diagnoses and treatments. We are not offering advice, counsel, or therapy of any kind, but hope to inform and educate. Our guest today is Israel Loyola from the Story County Sheriff's Office, and we're talking about first responder stress and the value of getting assistance for anyone needing support. So welcome, Israel.
4: Thank you. Thank you for having me here.
3: Thank you for coming again. Yeah, you were here a few weeks ago, and we had a great talk. So why would you encourage anybody to seek help?
4: I would encourage it because I've lived a way where I was very self-destructive in the sense that I was looking for the easy way out, being comfortable, not pushing myself, you know, to be uncomfortable, to grow. I wanted more. I wanted to be a better man, but I didn't have a clarity as to what that was. So I had bad habits, you know, bad ways to cope with stress, you know, life problems, you know, just drinking on the weekends and just overall bad habits. You're not taking care of my physical health, not eating right, you know, because even like overeating can be because of stress or just things going on internally. And the importance of just taking care of yourself, you just show up so much better. You show up better for your family. You show up better at your career. You have clarity. You have patience. You have the energy to be with your kids. You're not always tired. You're not always exhausted. You're making decisions from a place of what's right versus what is it that I feel like doing, you know, because the body doesn't know what's right. It just knows to seek what feels good, whether that be drinking, drugs, whatever that might be. But when you take care of yourself, you just have that clarity and you can just show up so much better to your family, to your loved ones, and to your career. Just overall, you show up just as a better human being.
3: And when we talk about first responder stress, the more stressful a person's life is, their job is, their career is, the more they need to take care of themselves. It sometimes seems selfish or it seems weak to seek assistance, to take better care of yourself.
4: Correct, yeah. So, you know, really taking care of yourself and actually healing, it requires a level of work that nobody really tells us what that looks like, you know? And like I said, you know, one of the things that I always think it's that I found funny, like, you know, we see a movie, you know, like a motivational movie, and you see maybe it'd be a movie about sports or boxing, and man, that just looks great. I want to go do that. And you get excited, you get pumped, you get that motivation going, right? But the minute you try to implement it, you know, then you see the reality of it. Wait a minute, I got to wake up early. Wait a minute, I got to go outside and it's cold. You know, so all those little things slowly start, like that motivation starts dying because of the effort that it requires. It requires a lot of work. In society, we've been so conditioned to seek what's easy, to seek what's comfortable. From my personal experience, nothing grows in comfort. Nothing grows in taking the easy way out. If anything, it's the path to self-destruction. And that is the thing that it's very, very deceiving. Because in the moment, it feels like the right thing, right? You're comfortable, you're resting, you know, but in the long run, there's a consequence to it. I just got done with my physical yesterday and my physical exam that's required at work, and everything came back excellent. But why? Because I've been taking care of myself. It hasn't been an easy path. It's required a lot of work. It's required for me to get out of a, being comfortable and making a decision, even on the days that I just don't feel like it, is choosing between what's right and what my body wants to go do, what my mind wants to go do, which is a easy way out. And it's choosing myself every single day. And there's days that I have doubt. There's days that I have the negative thoughts, you know, but it's in those moments that you got to push yourself even harder to go out there and do what is the right thing.
3: So it's not weakness. It actually takes a great deal of strength to ask for help, make changes, get some guidance, and then do the work. Do the work for the physical health, for the mental health.
4: Absolutely. One of the things that I found interesting after I went through my own journey, my own season of actually doing the work, and that was a promise that I made to myself. Actually, it was a commitment that I made to myself that I was going to make something good out of this self-destruction that I created, out of this living hell. I don't want my pain and suffering to go in vain. And I made a promise that I was going to do the right thing. It was, I don't know why they call it healing, you know, because until you do the actual work, it is brutally painful. Part of you, identity that's helped you survive, because I can tell you right now, looking back on my life and most people that I talk to, most people that I deal with, they're on survival mode. They have created an identity to survive. And when they find out that that identity is actually done completely the opposite and brought self-destruction out to them, and they have to let go of that, it is very, very, very, it is by far probably one of the most difficult things you will face. You know, when they say like your worst enemy is yourself, that is very, very true. You know, and unfortunately, I've seen it. I do coaching on the side and I help people out. And one of the things that I've seen is when they start feeling that pressure, people fall under that pressure because it is brutally painful. So I don't know why they call it healing. I wish they would change it to something else. I do believe healing comes after the fact. Once you learn your new habits, ways how to cope with things, then the healing part comes in. But initially, it is very brutally painful and people fall under that pressure, sadly.
3: And one of the changes also is sometimes you have to give up relationships. You have to give up friends. You have to give up activities that maybe you're used to doing, right? But they're not healthy. They're not helping you. So that's difficult too.
4: Mm-hmm. That's interesting you say that, because yes, you're absolutely right. What I have found, whether it be in the first responder world or just in the civilian world, at the end of the day, you know, we're all humans, right? Whether we have a badge or not. So we all suffer from the same exact things. You know, one of the things that I find interesting in law enforcement that you'll see in the police cars, in the license plates, exempt, right? And the law actually tells us that we're exempt from a lot of things, right? Life does not care. Life will come at first responder no different than anybody else. Doesn't care if you're the sheriff, the chief, you know, it does not care. So one of the things that I've realized, people have, as we're going through life, we select certain relationships, friendships, careers based on that identity that have we created to survive in order to fit, you know, because we don't even know what are most people. I will ask them what are their values, their beliefs, and they don't have one. So how can you even develop your own identity when you don't even know what your values or beliefs are? So we build these relationships, friendships, jobs based on that survival identity that we have created. And when you hit a place where like, wait a minute, this identity has not helped me, and there is things you have to let go, it is very painful, whether it be friendships, relationships, you know, sometimes careers, you know, and it's very, very difficult because that's all they known for whatever, you know, months, years, that's all they known. And to have let go of something, it's almost like a child, you know, when they have this toy, you know, and they stop playing with it and then they see another kid grab it and they want it, right? Because it's even though they don't want it, they haven't wanted it, and now somebody else grabbed it, it's like part of their identity, you know, so they fight for that toy. And as we as adults, we're the same way, where it's very hard for us to let go of things. And there's things that we got to take inventory. Does this serve me any purpose where I'm going? But again, you got to take inventory and clarity. What is it that you want to build? What kind of life do you want? Many people I ask, what kind of life do you want? And they don't even really know. they always give me some kind of basic generic answer. Oh, I just want a family. I just want this. Very, very basic. And I've asked that question to so many people, and everybody comes back with the same generic answer. And it's like, you can't get to where you want to go unless you have clarity. You need clarity as to where you want to go and what kind of life do you want in order to be able to leave what no longer serves as purpose.
3: 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This is Mental Health Connections on KNBC. I'm Tamara Nance, and our guest today is Israel Loyola from the Story County Sheriff's Office. We're talking about first responder stress and the value of getting assistance for anyone needing support. So you were just talking about identity, and often people choose careers based on the identity that they think they want to create, whether it's law enforcement, healthcare, teaching. Sometimes that has a lot to do with why they choose the careers, and then they get into it and they realize This is a lot of looking after other people. It can be very draining. It can be very trying for family members to continue to support the person in the career. And then mental health starts to suffer, physical health starts to suffer. How do you encourage people to take care of themselves, to find clarity?
4: One of the things like that I like to tell people is to start like, what things do they value in life? What's meaningful to them? You know, like for me, in order to find that out, is like, you got to connect to a level of spirituality. For me, it's God. For people, can be the universe. You know, at the end of the whole thing, the spiritual aspect of it, it wants nothing but the best for you, no matter what that might be for you. You know, but you need to have some kind of connection with a spirituality in order to be able to develop your values, your beliefs, you know, and also take an inventory of that every single day. Are you making decisions from an emotional place, or are these things, those choices that you're making, do they align with your values and your beliefs and the person that you want to be or that you're creating?
3: I often tell people, you know, our bodies want to be healthy. Our minds want to be healthy. If we can give it the environment, if we can give ourselves the support we need, which sometimes comes from other people, sometimes it means getting a diagnosis. Sometimes it's, you know, finding out you have diabetes or something. But once you give your body what it needs, we want to heal. We want to be healthy. And that spiritual element that you're talking about is part of the support, the major support from your standpoint.
4: Absolutely. For me, like what I found out, at least for me, even going through my journey, you know, because like we were talking about earlier, that it is very, very painful, because part of you, like that old identity, you know, it has to essentially die, you know, at the same time it's fighting you to continue to live. Why? Because that's all you've known to survive, right? And the spirituality aspect is so important to me because it gives you that path of where to go. You know, when there's those moments that you don't want to give up, that's when you connect to the spirituality aspect of it and get clarity. It's like, no, this is where I'm going. These are my values. These are my beliefs. I need to continue to move this direction, even though my mind and body wants to pull the other way. What you're going through is very, very difficult. Very difficult. And like I said, people fold under the pressure because it's hard. And like what helped me out is having that spirituality connection. I've talked to many people that have drug addiction, alcohol addiction, that have shared the same thing, that the only way they were able to get out of it, because on their own will, they couldn't do it. They had to have a connection to some sort of spirituality to be able to get out of the situation that we're in.
3: It also can help people feel a sense of worth, a sense of value, when very often life does not often encourage health. Life does not often encourage people to feel any kind of sense of worth, that they themselves are worth something. It's not what they're doing, the money they have to spend on people, or anything external. And so sometimes that spiritual element and focus can give somebody that foundation of self-worth to even seek the values and seek the goals.
4: Yes, I love that you say foundation, because that's huge. It goes back to your values and beliefs, right? You have to have that foundation, because if you don't, no matter how good your life may look from the outside, what's going on internally eventually is going to surface to light. And that's usually the self-destruction. You know, I cannot tell you how many people's like, when they find out something horrible, when in their marriage, finances, whatever it might be, people will always say, man, they look so perfect. Everything looks so wonderful. Yes, from the outside, it does. It always looks good from the outside. But it's the foundation and the values and the beliefs that you have built internally that eventually will dictate the path where you and your family go.
3: And that applies to everybody. So even if somebody's in a career where it seems like they are the strongest in the community, they're the protectors in the community, right? It still applies to everybody, no matter mm-hmm. what our roles are. And sometimes it's the strongest people who are suffering the most mm-hmm. because they are sharing the least of what they're going through.
4: Correct, yes. In my profession, you know, being a police officer, we get exposed to basically all the problems that people are having, right? And I've seen people from very low income to very high income, you know, that you would think, man, they have things well figured out. Like I said earlier, life does not care your level of who you are, your financial, it does not care. It will come at everybody the same exact way. And it's sad because you're absolutely right. I think sometimes the higher you climb up that ladder, the more difficult it is to ask for help because now people have created an image about you. Not only the people have, but you have also created that own image of yourself that you want to uphold, right? So therefore, it's very hard for you to ask for help because like, I have this image, which in reality, if you think about it, if you're this high up and you're the one asking for help, you might be the key to be able to help so many other people because people are looking up to you. And if they're seeing that you're seeking help and wanting better, they're going to be like, wait a minute. If he's seeking help, I want to do it too.
3: And that has become a big focus in your life is helping other first responders so that they can improve their health as you have, improve your mental health, your physical health, feel better, get through the work to you so you can get to the healing mm-hmm. part of it. We were talking earlier, it's not comfortable. Mm-hmm. It's not. There's nothing comfortable or comforting about it except knowing that it's so much better on the other side. And going back, you can go back, but hopefully it's not really an option mm-hmm. because it's not a good place.
4: No, you're absolutely right. And you know what? Since you mentioned that, one of the things that I discovered in life is we're always seeking for the easy way out. But one of the things that this is where my spirituality helped me out is that we're going to suffer here in life. We're going to suffer. There's no way around it. Life is going to happen to every single one of us. There's no way out of it. You can't buy it. You know, we're going to face adversity. We're going to face pressure. There's going to be days that are just horrible. But as long as you're able to build habits and coping skills to help you deal with that pressure, it just makes life a lot easier. So much easier. So one of the things that I've decided to create in my life, I like to be uncomfortable. I like to create pressure. I like to go to the gym. Why? Because when life happens, it doesn't hit me as hard. Because I've been doing all this, being uncomfortable, creating that pressure on my own.
3: And did you learn this all on your own or did somebody help you?
4: I learned that part of it was through myself, you know, just studying, reading. Again, going to like Bible study groups, learning more about educating myself through coaching, you know, having a coach and also therapy. So that's the other thing. You can't do it on your own. On my way here, I was just talking to someone that he's actually he's on my caseloads for pretrial services that he's been arrested. And he was just telling me that he's on his second day of not doing methamphetamine. And I was like, that's good, but I just want you to understand you can't do this on your own. Whether it be therapy, whether it be spiritually, you got to get some kind of help because on your own, trust me, when that pressure gets heavy enough, I promise you, you will break. You will break. A lot of people think that they can do it on their own. I wasn't able to do that on my own. I wasn't. You know, and sometimes even with that help, you will trip and fall multiple times. You know, but it's part of the process.
3: Right.
4: People want to quit the first time they trip and fall. It's like, no, it's like when you were a little kid. You're learning to walk, you trip and fall. What do? You get it hurt, right? But what do? You get back up again and you try again, eventually till you learn how to walk and eventually run. And it's the same concept. Mm-hmm. You can't do it on your own. And you will trip and fall. We get back on our feet and keep moving.
3: 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This is Mental Health Connections on KNVC. I'm Tamara Nance, and our guest today is Israel Loyola from the Story County Sheriff's Office. We're talking about first responder stress and the value of getting assistance for anyone needing support. So you were just talking about getting help, people needing help. Probably that first phone call is the most difficult for people, mm-hmm. whether they're calling a therapist, their doctor, a coach like you, going to your Code 3 group, which I'd really like you to talk about, mm-hmm. is the Code 3 group that you have. It's that first phone call, because that's really the time when you're realizing, I do need help. Mm-hmm. I can't do this on my own. And it's going to be a lot of effort.
4: Yes, absolutely. For me, yes, you're 100% right. The first time that I made that phone call, it was by far the heaviest that phone ever felt, you know, and it was the hardest call. And I don't know if I mentioned it last time, but it's just, you know, as a father, as a cop, and as a man, it's a very, very, very difficult thing to do. But as once you get past it, like I said, the doubt will be there, right? But that's where those are the thoughts. Those are the things that we got to fight through. You know, and again, that's where the spirituality comes in. Because yes, the negative thoughts are going to come in, right? But that's where when you reach your spirituality to get clarity and understand that, yes, you know, while you're going through this, the doubt, the fear that you're not good enough, you know, that you don't have self-worth, you know, because then if we believe all those thoughts, then we fall back to the bad habits, that identity that's built on survival. You know, but when you have, again, that spirituality aspect of it, it tells you that none of that is true. All of those things are lies. So, yeah, that's how your spirituality part of it. It's very important. And going to the Code 3 group, yeah, it is based on God, on the Bible. And that's what we break. We break it down every Monday. People come and share what kind of happened throughout their week, you know, and it's just so interesting. It's a group of first responders, like I said, that have decided to be vulnerable, have decided that not only do I want help, but I also want to be able to help others through my story. Because like I said earlier, life is going to happen to every single one of us. And here's the biggest lie that I've noticed with first responders. We, because of the profession, and again, it's not the profession is telling us this stuff, is that we have built this false identity to be able to survive, right? But we have this false, this is the biggest lie that first responders believe. Everybody else has life figured out, so I'm not going to be vulnerable. Because if I do, then I'm going to seem as the weak guy, as the bad person. He thinks that I have it figured out. I think, you know, that they have it figured out. But in reality, none of us do. So therefore, we all put our guard up and we let that false identity, you know, come up. But in reality, every single one of us is hurting. Every single one of us is dealing with something.
3: That's such a human element, isn't it? Mm-hmm. That's such a part of being a human being. Mm-hmm. And the career that you're in, the pressure and the exposure to some of the things that you see that the rest of us will never see is going to intensify that sense of...
4: Yes. You know, and it's, you know, like I used to be a field training officer that I would train the new deputies. And it's so... And I was just thinking about that this morning. It's so... How we are as humans, because I see when deputies are brand new to the profession, they're so innocent, very, I guess you can say very human. And over their career, they start building this identity, you know, of just this ego and, you know, I'm just going to be this very big, tough person. And looking back at thinking about some of my trainees that I had, how they used to talk versus 2-3 years into the career, how they talk now, their tone of voice, even how they perceive the world now, how they see everything as bad, you know, they become very distrustful, you know. I mean, I don't blame them, you know, because of the things that we deal with, but all those things are not helping you. and all those things, you will take him home. And the people that will pay the consequences because you're not taking care of yourself, it's going to be your kids. It's going to be your wife. And we don't, you won't see it. As a matter of fact, people will tell you you've changed. Your friends, everybody will see it. The last person that will ever see it will be you. Because everything around you will start falling apart slowly by slowly. If you think about it, to most people that they tell you that they ended up in a very bad place, I never saw it coming. And it's not till they do the work that's like, oh my God, the signs were there all the time. You just could, you will be the last person to see it. I promise you that. Everybody else will see it before you do. And if you don't do anything about it, when people start mentioning it, your kids, your wife, it can be too late.
5: That's another very human thing, right? To think that we're the exception. Mm-hmm. We can do it. We'll figure it out. Like you say, the license plate already says exempt. So you've already been told, right?
4: Correct. Yeah.
5: So yeah, it's a very human thing. But then a career like that, the pressure, well, maybe. I mean, not everybody. And all the more reason why they need someone like you, coach, peers, people to help them get through so that they don't have to have the major health issues. And do you think that you would have accepted help early on in your career?
4: Absolutely. Know what I know now? As a matter of fact, like one of the things that I was thinking the other day, I love spending time with myself because I like taking inventory of like, okay, you know, just finding things. I'm learning about things about myself all the time. All the time. And there's nothing more amazing than actually getting to know yourself, you know, at a deeper level. And I was just thinking the other day, man, what advice would I give to my younger self? And honestly, it would have been like, work on becoming. Work on becoming the man that God created you to be. You know, chase meaning and purpose. Don't chase the money. Don't chase the relationships. Don't even chase a career. Just focus on becoming the best man that you can be. Because I truly believe when you become the best version of yourself, everything else will fall right into place. The right relationship, the right career, you know, the money will just will also come with it. But a lot of times we focus on just chasing, and we do things out of a fear. If I don't take a chance here, I'm going to lose it, you know. But again, the spirituality says different.
5: Health leads to success in all areas in our lives. It's very important. Mm-hmm. And you're talking about a holistic mind, body, spirit.
4: Yes.
5: Yeah, yes. You're talking holistically. So somebody wanted to get in touch with you and talk to you about the first responder group, the Code 3 group.
4: Yes, the phone number to, if they want to get a hold of me and get more information about it, it's 775-301-9758.
5: Well, thank you so much, Israel. Again, the time just flew by.
4: It does.
5: It does fly by. Thank you so much for the work that you're doing.
4: Absolutely.
5: 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We seek to provide information about local organizations who promote better mental health, subjects of common concern, and various diagnoses and treatments. We are not offering advice, counsel, or therapy of any kind. If you are experiencing a mental health emergency, please call 911. The Suicide and Crisis Lifeline can be reached at 988. If you have any questions for me, Tamara Nance, I can be reached at 415-302-0056. Thanks very much for joining us today.

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2: 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This is Flight Music. I am Chris Kaufman. This is another beautiful Monday evening. I have a lot to talk about. And I'm going to get it all done right here. And then we're going to have a short break in the middle of the first hour. And just play a bunch of music. I was blessed to go on a trip last Wednesday morning. We left early Wednesday morning, made it to Portland absolutely fine, hit every record store we planned on hitting, got to see Vince Staples. It was an absolutely great show. Wynn, the young lady that opened for him, did a heck of a job. The city of Portland put on a good show right there in a city square. It was all marked off for the last 16 days up until that night, from August 4th to the 20th. I believe they had 13 different artists. Yeah, very interesting. Very cool way they did it, set it up in their city. Really functional. We were able to walk from our hotel. Our hotel was pretty central to a lot of things. It was a blast. Put a lot of miles on the feet over those couple days and looked at a lot of music, went to a lot of stores. Couple complaints. They're not major, and I don't think these are anybody's feelings. Mine more than anybody. Portland's built on a crazy hill of some sort. Like, every direction is uphill. This is where all our grandparents grew up. When they said they had to walk uphill both ways to school, they lived in Portland. When you're standing in a record store, you're already leaning over the CDs just by the floor. Not straight. Not straight. Yeah, very odd. Our hotel room, I felt, was slanted. I don't know. Maybe I was just cockeyed the whole time, but we took a quick trip over to Vancouver, Washington, and the second I stepped on that ground, I felt like I was back in balance. It was weird. Yeah, very odd being on that hill of whatever they are. You've got to go up on a bridge to drop all the way down into other towns. And yeah, it was different. First time being up there. Other complaint. Record stores all pretty cool. A lot of them had their own shirts and merchandise. I'm sorry, I'm not like Oregon big. Oregon big's like an XL. I'm Nevada's big. Like, we have bars open 24 hours. All you can eat sushi. All the bad things, right? So trying to find shirts in my size was hard. But really, outside of that, no major complaints. Walked away with a Czarface toy. A Czarface and Doom poster. DJ Hoppe CD. A local band named The Burrows. They were out of Eugene. Picked up their CD. And that was really all I spent. A couple shirts. One at Music Millennia, the other one at the Vince Staples show. Really. And the show also. Things there. I mean, outside of the merch, I mean, you go to a concert and don't pay anywhere between $20 and $40 a shirt. I mean, it is what it is. But, like, services there, food. Had food trucks on hand. Drink tents that served everybody, adults, underage, whatever. You had different wristbands. It was a neat little place. Totally enjoyed it. Got no real complaints about that, except the angle Portland is sitting on, whatever it is. And also, like, you drive like 80% through that state before you see a couple cities. It's weird. I know Nevada's similar, but yeah, it just felt weird having to drive so far and not really see things. A lot of great forest. I don't know. That's my trip to Portland. First time. Thoroughly enjoyed it. No complaints. People were all good. Actually is halfway, you know, I mean, and for what you hear otherwise, depending wherever you are or whatever you listen to. Really clean city, in a sense.

the city where the skinny kept strong heat. North side Long Beach. North side Long Beach.

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1: Thanos will return, it says at the end. But, like, earlier in the film he said, like, Gamora asked, what are you gonna do if you destroy, like, half of the universe? And he said, I'm gonna sit down and die in the sun or whatever. And he did just that at the end of the movie. So
2: he didn't die.
1: And he said, I would die sitting down.
3: Oh, welcome back. That is Czarface. August 28th. Him and Venom. Frankie Pulitzer. The Face Pooler. Tom Hardy. And Czarface. Which you should know by now listening if you listen to this. Is Inspector Deck of Wu-Tang. L7 and Esoteric. Who have worked together in many other things. Esoteric is the one that sounds like Jay-Z. Pretty much that whole song is Esoteric. It's an interesting one. But they got a new album coming out. They've done things with Ghostface Killah, Kool Keith, MF Doom, which I bought a poster of this weekend, the Czarface MF Doom album cover. Gosh, I'm trying to run off some of the other ones he's done. But, I mean, has Mayhem Lauren on, has Action Bronson on, has all sorts of different guest artists. And if you like the Doom and comic book rap, that's really 1B, to be honest with Doom. I mean, they're all in the same realm. But Czarface puts out comic books and everything else and games and, like, board games and Rock'em Sock'em Robots. I'm wasting more time doing about that. On our way back, we had a really good time until we got about where the Quincy exit was. And the Hawk Fire was going on, which has done more damage than imaginable for this area. And they detoured us for 3 hours. And looking back on it, 24, 48 hours later, not so much all that stuff and for them. I started piecing together a show of just traveling, road, miles, distance, all these words. Flights usually all stick together. Tonight, they're not. They're very unique and different. Got a few that have stuck together. But just words I looked up. I know I haven't used in a while or seen. Or some of these songs I haven't played in a while. One I cut off. I know I haven't. I've only played once. Another one on here I'm going to play at the end of this hour. I think I've only played like twice. Traveling Wilburys and Neil Diamond were things I found in the computer here at the station. We'll be hearing those in the next flight. Along with Aurora Depofit, Atmosphere, Wax, The Rivalist, Macklemore. That's the rest of the hour. But, my trip was an absolute blast, and I'm really limiting my time to really the beginning of each hour just so I can play it and sit here and catch up and enjoy something, I guess. I didn't have control of the playlist over the weekend. My youngest son did, and to me, he really killed it. I enjoyed it. I hope you enjoy this flight music, KMBC.

get out of the street, please. Put my headphones on for this world I ignored. Destination uptown.

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While this anniversary brings us together, the remembrance reaches beyond a single day or event, honoring lives lost to tragedy, conflict, sacrifice, those who served, and all those we carry in our hearts. The performances in Incline Village, Reno, South Lake Tahoe, and Carson City, September 9th through 11th, center around Gabriel Fauré's Requiem, a masterpiece filled with peace, comfort, and hope, alongside Rossini's William Tell Overture and Sibelius' The Violin Concerto, performed by acclaimed violinist Jennifer Choi on the historic Firebird Stradivarius. We come together as a community to remember, reflect, and find hope through music. Full schedule details and concert tickets are available now at tahoe-philharmonic.com. First responders are invited to attend free of charge.

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This is Flight Music. I am Chris Kaufman. Well, since we got this far and I've just been sort of going with everything there is, Flight Music is a weekly show that puts together a bunch of songs, different genres, with not all one theme, a bunch of themes, mini flights in between. Connect, as we'll call them. But yeah, that's what I do here. This week, I was gone for a lot of it and got back sort of late Saturday, and yesterday was laundry and really tried to straighten my whole body back up again after we came home and made it right outside of Stead to the Quincy exit, and they were turning people around because of the Hawk fire. 3 hours later, we got back on the freeway right around Lemon Golden Valley area, that exit, I believe. Yeah. Very odd. Very long detours, bumpy roads, dirt roads, windy roads. One reason why the word road, also travel. Still got some streets coming, distance. Yeah. And then at the end, I just sort of have a bunch of weird ones. Modern Lover, the Purse Thief, talks about a roadrunner. Jake One and MF Doom, Get Her Done. That's off White Van Music. The Bastard Sons and Philharmonic with just a random one that I sort of put together in the last minute. That's all what's coming up in the next hour. Plus, Queen, Cottonmouth Kings, Primus, Cobra Skulls, Tijuana Street Corner Thieves, and The Coop. The Coop was played in its whole entirety of Pick a Bigger Weapon. Right? Yeah. Party Music was the first album. Pick a Bigger Weapon. And we listened to that, Nolan and I, all the way home. And this song isn't on there, but I was expecting to hear it. But it's off Sorry to Bother You, the actual album, not the movie soundtrack. Wear Clean Drawers, that's one I have in the first couple songs coming up. So, just to make myself clear there, what we got going. Yeah, saw a lot of cool, crazy things along the road. Also, the dead skunk earlier. Saw 3 dead skunks along the way. It just absolutely reeked. Yeah, some of these stuck out for their own reason. You know, the last 3 being fire. Yeah, seeing that fire at night was crazy. And, like, what you couldn't see, but you could see that. It was a horrific orange glow. And, I can be honest. I haven't kept much up on it since making it through it that night. I know it's up to, was this morning, 10,000 acres, a little more than that, I believe, and I'm sure it's more now. Feel for everybody in the area. If you can help somebody, help somebody. I know the athletic director at the high school is actually trying to help people out with their practices, or if they need help, or he's offered up his own things to help out other ADs from schools up there. So, you know, maybe not just your neighbor, maybe somebody that's in the same business that you, put a hand out if you can help. Lots of animals up there, so please do what you can. It always helps. We all appreciate it. Yeah, just with that, I'm going to leave you with The Descendants. Hope. Enjoy.

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While this anniversary brings us together, the remembrance reaches beyond a single day or event, honoring lives lost to tragedy, conflict, sacrifice, those who served, and all those we carry in our hearts. The performances in Incline Village, Reno, South Lake Tahoe, and Carson City, September 9th through 11th, center around Gabriel Fauré's Requiem, a masterpiece filled with peace, comfort, and hope, alongside Rossini's William Tell Overture and Sibelius' The Violin Concerto, performed by acclaimed violinist Jennifer Choi on the historic Firebird Stradivarius. We come together as a community to remember, reflect, and find hope through music. 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First responders are invited to attend free of charge.

the month. 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I'm losing my will to live. Once I hit age 26, I'm off of my mom's coverage. When she said get a real job, I probably should have listened. Finances taking a hit. I should go back to college. Rack up six figures in debt for a job I might not even get. What's even the point of degrees if I'ma end up on the street?

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My high school reunion is coming up. I'm mad I don't even have time to stunt on the people.

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I don't know why. It was on one day and I watched it, and then I was like, oh, I forgot about the beginning, and rewatched it. And yeah, I don't know. I always enjoy Dewey Cox story. I mean, I really do. And that song, using it as a intro, is always so good. I don't know. It makes me smile. And so does the Philharmonic one before it. It sounds like it's starting off like a old TV show theme, and then you get what you get in that. I don't know. They just, those three songs, I started like going through clean things, and I threw them all in there, and then I'm like, oh my god, these are like their own little flight, like everything they're mentioning. So I put them together real quick. Figured I'd talk after that, make sure I thank Nolan for a good time going. Thanks to my mom for keeping an eye on the dog, everything she does, showing me Neil Diamond as a kid. You know, she shared some music with me. Not all do I share here, but hey, I do love the lady. I'm thankful that she, my dog loves staying with her, so it works out. The rest of it, KBC, thank you for all you're doing. Check in on your neighbors up north. If you can do anything to help, do it. Pay attention to all news sources. I'm bad at this. But please, do what you can to help. The rest of the night is just a collage of music. Jake One with White Band Music, MF Doom. But right now, Genesis Owasu. Death Cult Zombie. To be honest, next artist I'm really probably going to see live. It's in November. Already have tickets. But this one's the Bay Area, so somewhere I've been. Nowhere fun and fancy. Till then, I hope to enjoy you next week here at Flight Music, 7 p.m. KNBC. Enjoy. Flight Music.

0: culture wars when there's bombing at your feet. It's not left and right.
1: Not left and right.
0: Just up and down.
1: Just up and down.
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My name is Salvatore Gravano. Early in my life, I was given the nickname Sammy the Bull. I was arrested with John Gotti. I was his underboss and second in command of the Gambino family.

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Need at least five. 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

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Black time Hanks near Billion. 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Coming to the house like.

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it do. Race down the river cold, sailing down. There, take it back here. I'll do it.

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Yeah. Know his family I ain't spoke to. I got cousins down in Florida. Brother out in Oakland, still ain't been to California. Running out of options, girl, it's not too much out here to choose from. These days go online, it's like an optical illusion. Sometimes I gotta maneuver, then sometimes since I done seen you. Held some things against you, I know you ain't really mean them. Used to see you every Friday like I'm Robinson Crusoe.

He said, if you don't know any better, don't steal from this poor man. 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Everyone wants to be a millionaire, but no one pulls a share. Junior said, if you want to be a farmer, there's a hoe and a shovel, now take it. Now Grandma picked up the shovel, cracked Junior over the head.

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0: 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I manage the Blue G Lounge here at KNVC-FM. If you enjoy the blues, you'll enjoy this show. I play it all. Come on and meet me for a double shot from 1 to 4 on Friday.
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I'll play rag Bhimpalasi. The ascending and descending scale of this raga is like this. I'll play in Ada Chautal, which is a rhythmic cycle of 14. It's like this. 1, 2, 3, 4, 5, 6, 7, 8, 9, 10, 11, 12, 13, 14, 1.

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1: 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Friends, you know, Einstein said that the principle of compound interest is the most powerful force in the universe. He said, compound interest is the eighth wonder of the world. He who understands it earns it, and he who doesn't understand it pays it. Einstein suggests that compound interest can work for you or against you. The choice is yours. If you're using it to your advantage with your investments, it will make all the difference over the long term. And again, that was Albert Einstein. So you might be curious of how we are affected by compound interest. Well, stay tuned. After this break, we will surf a wave of knowledge on this topic. It is here at the Ebb and Flow Show that we're able to expand that knowledge into practical life applications as we can practice from day to day. Ebb and Flow is where wisdom meets everyday practice, paired with the sounds of motivational music. So sit back, relax, and enjoy the flow. The Ebb and Flow Show continues in just a moment.

just listening to Hello, and that was by Adele. The Ebb and Flow Show is your home for metaphysical topics that is aimed at personal transformation. And today's topic is necessary so that we might understand how compound interest is manifested by life energy, capital L-I-F-E, life energy. So what's the meaning of compound effect? How can we apply the compound effect principles to help us turn small behaviors into big achievements? The compound effect meaning is exactly what it sounds like. Specifically, it refers to how we can make small behavior changes that can compound into life-changing results over time. All creation, friends, obeys the principles of life energy. And after reading the book, The Compound Effect by Darren Hardy, it struck a chord with me, and I realized how compounding energy is patterned after life energy principles of growth. My hope is that you truly understand the law of growth and therefore become aware of your day-to-day decisions, therefore resulting in true change. What I really mean is this: you can hear it, you can read it,

A choice that we make today could be the seed that grows into the fulfillment of life that we currently are dreaming about. Furthermore, I'll continue to say that capital L-I-F-E, that life energy, always gives you compound interest. I don't mean just in a financial sense. As a matter of fact, the financial pattern was discovered when patterned after the law of growth in life energy, or the Fibonacci growth pattern that dictates the growth of all living things. So you may know how compound interest can work for you financially. The way it works is if you put $50 per month in an investment account every month of your life at 8% interest, and by the time you're about 65 years old, you'll have well over $1 million. The fact that you only contributed $39,000 is the part that we want to focus on today. The rest of the $1 million was accumulated as interest. Well, all decisions made with capital L-I-F-E, life energy, it works the same way. Have you ever thought back over the chain of events in your own life, taking note of your beliefs, your fears, your habits? How did you acquire them? And did you know that you can trace where you currently are in life back to what decision you made to get there? You can also recall what emotions and losses or situations transpired to lead you to make that decision. So the current state of our situation is an example of how the compound effect operates. Darren Hardy says that the compound effect is the principle of reaping huge rewards from a series of small but smart choices. What intrigues me the most about this process is the steps in the moment, they don't feel significantly hard to achieve compared to the outcomes, the results, or the interest that you receive. You reap compound interest in choices that govern your health, relationships, your finances, or anything else for that matter. The changes are so subtle, friends, that they hardly seem like it's working at first. But Darren continues to say, because those changes offer little or no immediate results, no big wins, no obvious I told you so payoffs, it's during these times when people most people quit. So most people get tripped up by the simplicity of the compound effect, or for any effect from capital L-I-F-E, life energy. For example, they quit after the 15th day of running or jogging because they're still overweight, or they stop practicing the piano after 3 months because they haven't mastered anything other than chopsticks, or they stop making contributions to their retirement fund after a few years because they could use that money, and it doesn't seem to be adding up that fast anyway. So the concepts most often ignored, the concept of compound interest, delayed gratification, and consistency, they're often ignored. What people don't realize is that these small, seemingly insignificant steps completed consistently over time will create a huge and radical difference. Small, smart choices plus consistency plus time equal radical differences. Again, that was from Darren Hardy's book of Compound Interest. So I want to remind you that the key to igniting and managing this compounded effect is consistency. I'll say that again. Consistency, consistency, consistency. If you're not consistent, this is a danger zone, as this is where most people give up and go back to their old default behaviors, which creates more of the same life that you've always been living because they did not see a change. So this is where we would continue to do harmful habits rather than behaviors thinking that if I don't see the harmful effects by now, I'm safe. Nope.

Again, this is the danger zone. I just know that you're now contemplating where we can be more consistent with our life energy, capital L-I-F-E energy. But for now, just sit back, relax, and let it all soak in. Ebb and flow returns in just a moment.

Welcome back to the Ebb and Flow Show. I'm your host, Trisse D. You were just listening to Desires by Kishan Campbell. Ebb and Flow is your home for metaphysical topics aimed at personal transformation. If you are just tuning in, our topic today is understanding how compound interest is manifested by life energy. We were just stating that the danger zone lies around the month five, because it's not at this time that you reap the greatest rewards for all the work that you've put in. So the compound effect, in essence, states that small, seemingly insignificant daily choices accumulated over time to create massive shifts in your physical health or any area of life. When you begin a new fitness routine, the immediate rewards are not visible. So I know from experience that a single 20-minute workout will not visibly change your body or instantly boost your endurance. And because of this lack of immediate feedback, many people quit early, failing to realize that consistency triggers a powerful snowball effect. You see, behind the scenes, daily activity builds cellular strength. It improves cardiovascular efficiency and establishes neural pathways that make future movement easier. So by improving your physical activity, just 1% each day is all it takes. The mathematical principle of compounding ensures that these tiny efforts multiply, making you exponentially fitter by the end of the year. Conversely, a tiny daily decline, like skipping a short walk or sitting slightly more, it compounds in the negative direction, gradually eroding your energy and health over months without you even noticing until the damage is already done. The compound effect, friends, applies perfectly to instrument practice, where tiny daily sessions, they yield massive musical transformations over time. So if you practice for 15 minutes every single day, it generates far greater progress than cramming for 2 hours once a week. So in the initial delays or weeks, your progress will feel entirely invisible. Your fingers might feel stiff and transition between chords will feel awkward. However, during this period of seemingly zero results, a powerful biological snowball effect is happening beneath the surface, you see. Your brain is building neural pathways to develop muscle memory, making complex hand coordination eventually feel entirely automatic. By improving your technique or learning just one measure of music by a mere 1% each day, the mathematical reality of compounding, it ensures that these micro efforts multiply, making you exponentially more skilled by the end of the year. Conversely, missing days or letting small mistakes slide compounds in the opposite direction, cementing those bad habits into your muscle memory that become incredibly difficult to break later on. You see, the key to success in anything in life is that harnessing this power of the compounded effect, which means the effects of small daily choices that will compound over time, leading you to that success or disaster, depending on your choices. So eating slightly more healthily might lead to a feeling of more energetic and in the long run, which promotes a little more exercise, which improves your mood and your relationships. One small change can lead to a host of other benefits, which together form dramatic personal change. You see, the compound effect, it also works in reverse.
One small bad habit leads to a large problem over time. And that small habit can ripple into other areas, leading to a giant snowball of bad problems. For example, eating a little too much each day could cause, surprisingly, large weight gain, which leads to loss of self-esteem, which leads to less energy and worsened relationships, and so on. So we have all experienced the payoff of the compounded effect. So to prevent your skills or health from slipping backwards into a negative compound loop, we must focus on maintaining a definite minimum level of consistency. So here are a few steps to protect the progress that we've already made from this point on. When we establish a minimum daily baseline, which means to define a small, non-negotiable threshold of effort. So when we have days where we want to give up, we just don't want to exercise, you at least resort to your baseline without giving up. For piano, this might mean playing one less scale or just simply sitting at the bench for 2 minutes. For exercise, it could mean putting on your shoes and doing a 2-minute stretch. By making your baseline very, very small, this removes the mental friction of getting started and keeps the daily chain of consistency, consistency, consistency, keeping that alive. So try to incorporate the never miss twice rule into your schedule. Life will inevitably interrupt your daily schedule, but a single missed day is just an isolated incident. But 2 missed consecutive days is the exact tipping point where a negative habit can begin to compound. If you miss your practice or your workout today, your absolute highest priority tomorrow must be fulfilling your minimum daily baseline to stop the downward momentum. Value focusing on form and accuracy over speed. Remember this fact, friends. Compounding works on whatever you feed it, meaning that practicing mistakes will cement bad habits into your muscle memory. When you're tired or short on time, focus on form and accuracy over speed. Try to slow down your execution significantly to ensure perfect form, whether that means playing a piano passage at half the speed or doing fewer slow push-ups. It's far better to do a tiny amount of perfect work than compounded errors that you will have to unlearn later. So try to track consistency, not immediate results, because the early stages of the compound effect, they yield invisible results. Tracking outcomes like weight loss or musical mastery will only frustrate you in the beginning. So shift your metrics entirely to input tracking by crossing off days on the calendar or using a habit app to visualize your streak. Celebrate the victories, the small victories of just showing up rather than the daily performance level. So as I said before, friends, this process works for whatever you choose. As a result of living in alignment with your higher purpose, you'll be happier and have even more energy to contribute to the journey. What's your wildest dreams, friends? What simple steps can we take today, tomorrow, to show life energy, capital L-I-F-E energy, that we actually want to manifest the dream that's best for us? So take that step. Let the law of attraction and the law of growth work its magic. And have faith that capital L-I-F-E, life energy, which always delivers compound interest to your life, is occurring as we speak. Friends, that was very valuable information. 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
2: 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You know, I was reading a book. It was entitled The Anatomy of Power, and it said that the body is unconscious mind made flesh. There are no secrets in biology. Everything you have hidden in the dark basement of your psyche has found a way to manifest it in our cellular tissue. The body keeps score, says the trauma experts. But I tell you, the body is the score. Learn to read your body as a treasure map. Modern medicine has taught you to see the symptom as an enemy. So you have a headache, we take a pill to silence it. You have heartburn, you take an antacid to neutralize it. We have silenced the messenger. This is like the person who sees the red engine light on the car's dashboard. And to solve the problem, they reset the light. No more red light, they might say. But the engine still has a problem, which will soon be evident in the car's performance. And we do the same. We silence the messenger and we ignore the message. That's a really powerful book. The book, again, is The Anatomy of Power. It's here at the Ebb and Flow Show that we're able to expand that knowledge into practical life applications as we live from day to day. We also enjoy the sounds of inspirational music, so at this time, sit back, relax, and enjoy the vibe. Ebb and Flow will return in just a moment.

Welcome back. If you're just tuning in to the Ebb and Flow Show, I'm your host, Trisse D. And you were just listening to the smooth sounds of Adele. Her song was Hello. Ebb and Flow is like having a self-help handbook on personal development right in your back pocket. It helps us with the experience of to experience our life energy, how to use it. And our topic today is a keeper. It's part two of understanding how compound interest affects our life energy. Okay, let's begin. Once again, I read this wonderful book. It was entitled The Compound Effect, and it was by Darren Hardy. And in The Compound Effect, Darren Hardy reminds us the magic penny, the magic of compounding a penny. He says that if you were given a choice between taking $3 million in cash this very instant and a single penny that doubles in value every day for 31 days, which one would you choose? If you've heard this before, you know that the penny gambit is the choice that you should make. You know that it's the course that will lead to the greater wealth. Yet, why is it so hard to believe that choosing the penny will result in the more money in the end? It's because it takes so much longer to see that payoff, you see. Taking a closer look, Darren continues with an example. He says, let's say you take the cold, hard cash, and your friend goes with the penny route. On day five, your friend has 16 cents. You, however, have the $3 million. On day 10, it's $5.12 versus your big bucks, the $3 million. So how do you think your friend is feeling about their decision? You're spending your $3 million, enjoying the heck out of it, and loving your choices. And after 20 full days with only 11 days left, the penny lane has only $5,243. How are they feeling about themselves at this point? For all of their sacrifices and positive behavior, they barely have more than $5,000. You, however, have $3 million, and what you have gained by spending some of that. Then the invisible magic of the compounding effect begins to become visible. The same small mathematical growth improvement each day makes the compounded penny worth $10,737,418.24 on day 31, more than three times your $3 million. Is this example why we see consistency over time, why it's important? Because on day 29, you've got your $3 million, and Penny Lane has about $2.7 million. It isn't until day 31 of this race that they pull out ahead, and the $5.3 million. And it isn't until the very last day of this month-long ultra marathon that your friend blows you out of the water, and they end up with that large sum of money and compared to your $3 million. So very few things are impressive, compounding that magic penny. And the magic of life works the same way. So compounding that penny, it looks like magic. It looks like quantum leaps. After 31 months or 31 years, a person who used to, positive nature, they have the compounding effect appear overnight success. You would think that they're overnight a success, but in reality, their profound success is the result of small, smart choices completed over time. Okay, we've taken a peek at finances, and so now we're going to talk about how it affects the compound effect profoundly
relates to our life energy, our capital L-I-F-E energy. The finite amount of time, focus, and the vitality that we'll have during our lifespan. So just like money or fitness, your daily energy choices yield compound interest that either builds personal freedom or accelerates burnout. So here's how the compound interest dictates your life energy. When you invest your time into high-quality causes, discipline, and skill building, you earn interest on the form of increased capacity. For instance, if you go to bed 30 minutes earlier or spending 15 minutes planning your day daily, it feels insignificant at first, but that extra sleep, daily push, that grind and force, that you make fewer mistakes over time, which saves you hours of rework, leaving you with surplus energy the next day. So over months, the surplus compounds into a state of high resilience, deep focus, and cognitive bandwidth to make a better long-term decision. So positive compound building a surplus of life energy, it's a good habit. Good habits create residual benefits that make future positive actions easier to sustain. Get that quality sleep that you need. It enhances cellular repair. It boosts morning willpower, which leads to better food and exercise choices. Eat that new nutrient-dense nutrition. It stabilizes your blood sugar. It prevents afternoon energy crashes. It improves your focus. Make sure that you incorporate daily movement. It increases mitochondrial density. It generates more physical energy at a cellular level. And learn to focus on one thing at a time. It reduces cognitive fatigue and by eliminating the energy of cost and task switching. So have emotional boundaries also. Protect your mental bandwidth, leaving more presence and meaning for meaningful relationships. And take rest or breaks at least after 20 minutes of work. And this prevents burnout and resettling the nervous system before exhaustion sets in. So there are negative compound interest also, a debt which impacts our energy life. So conversely, borrowing energy from tomorrow to pay for today creates an escalating debt cycle with high energy rates, staying up late to finish a product, drinking extra energy drinks. It seems harmless, like a shortcut, but when you wake up with that energy deficit requiring more stimulants and coffee and suffering from reduced focus, then the payoff is not so great. Task will take twice as long to complete, forcing you to work late again, and this creates a negative cycle. Then it compounds into chronic stress and systemic inflammation and burnout, forcing a prolonged period of mandatory recovery, you know, where your account is completely frozen, your energy account, I would say. So negative compounding creates life energy deficits. Small toxic habits accumulate interest, forcing you to operate in a constant state of survival. So chronic sleep deprivation, you know, you're staying up late, it triggers cravings, it elevates cortisol, it lowers stress tolerance, you need sugar to continuously stimulate your energy. So when you're eating ultra processed diets also, that it triggers systemic inflammation and it causes chronic lethargy and brain fog. If you're not getting up and moving, it degrades your cardiovascular capacity. It makes a daily task feel like it's physically exhausting.
So people pleasing, that drains emotional reserves. It leads to resentment and profound psychological fatigue. And so ignoring micro stressors, it accumulates the low-grade anxiety, which disrupts sleep and paralyzes productivity. So make sure you know where your stressors are. Put the compound effect into work. Write out a few excuses that you might be clinging to. In other words, I'm not smart enough. I have no experience. I had the wrong upbringing, etc., etc., etc. These might be subliminal thought patterns that you need to uncover, and they need to be brought to the surface, and they need to be worked on. Bring it to the surface to make it conscious, because it's unconscious. And decide to compete your old self. So decide to leave your old self behind and outcompete your old self. Become a better person. You're competing only against yourself. And so we don't want to use self-defeating behaviors. Friends, Ebb and Flow will continue in a bit with introduction to compound interest and how it affects our life energy, part 2, in just a moment.

0: Well, welcome back to the Ebb and Flow Show. I'm your host, Trisse D. Once again, you are just listening to Baby G, and that was by Kenny G. Ebb and Flow is like having a self-help handbook on personal development to help us with this experience with life energy, capital L-I-F-E. And if you are just tuning in, our topic today is part two of understanding how compound interest affects our life energy. And we were just saying that true lifestyle wealth is not just about accumulating capital, but about maintaining a massive surplus of energetic bank account so you can comfortably live your life with the health and the income and the relationships and the happiness and the success and the choices and the behavior and good habits. The key to improvement, friends, is not hard to do, but because it's not about doing more things right, it's about doing fewer things that is not aligned with your overall goals. And the hardest part about compounding anything, whether it's money or relationships or health, is accepting that the payoff comes at the end. You have to compound for a long period of time at the beginning for what seems like an inconsequential result. So do not begin something that you're not willing to make part of your lifestyle. But when you do add a behavior to your regimen, enjoy. Because it is in the simplicity that we obtain our desires and how powerfully they will make a remarkable difference later on. That is just wonderful news if you think about it. It's just a comfort to me to know that I only need to make a series of small, tiny steps and be consistent with it over time to radically improve my life, okay? Weekly adjusting the sails, if you will. Everything, you don't have to do everything right now because all you need to do is maybe 1% more each day. So we've been conditioned by society, friends, to believe in the effectiveness of a great display of effort to make a difference. We have to exercise hard. We have to work hard. We have to play hard. Just keep reminding yourself that the most challenging aspect of the compound interest is that we have to just keep working away at it for a while, consistently and efficiently, before we can see the payoff at the end. So just a little bit more, a little bit more. You don't have to work hard, hard, hard. You don't have to play hard, hard, hard. That exhausts your energy. What we need to do is be consistent over time. And then there is a downside. When you achieve your goal, that leads to a lackadaisical mentality, which brings about a sedentary lifestyle. You see, now I have it. Now I can sit back and relax on my haunches. So people get to a certain level of success and get comfortable, having experienced extended periods of prosperity and health and wealth. We become complacent. We stop doing what we did to get us there. We become like the frog in the boiling water that doesn't jump to his freedom because the warming is so small, so incremental and insidious that he doesn't even notice that he's being cooked. But we want continued success, don't we? So let's begin to look at our energy like currency. Managing our energy currency is what we're doing. 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So like money, you're granted a finite daily deposit of life energy, and every interaction and task and thought acts as either an expense or an investment. So to balance your energetic budget, you must categorize your choices exactly like a corporate financial spreadsheet. So when you continuously outspend your daily energy deposit, you fall into a structural deficit of spending your energy. In financial markets, a business can operate at a loss for a short period of time by taking on debt, but eventually the creditors come to collect. In the body, your nervous system is the ultimate creditor. If you refuse to voluntarily pay your expenses through rest and recovery and eating right, your body will launch in involuntary foreclosure. And this manifests as physical illness, chronic migraines, sudden debilitating burnout that completely freezes your productivity assets. True lifestyle wealth is not just about accumulating capital, but it's about maintaining a massive surplus in your energetic bank account so that you can comfortably live and afford your life. So there's many examples of big and small behaviors that have the opportunity to drive progress in our lives if we just did them more consistently. Flossing and brushing after each meal, having a consistent workout routine, creating a new life and letting go of the old. If you continue to wake up thinking the same way and doing exactly as you've always done, taking on the old mindset, you'll never change. Nothing will change. Every day will seem the same. Progress also often hides behind boring solutions and underused insights. You don't need more information. You need a better strategy. You just need to do more of what already works. Compound interest already works. We just need to make it work for us and to manage our life, capital L-I-F-E, the energy within us, and not waste it. So whether it be income, health, relationships, happiness, success, choices, behavior habits, the compound effect is always working. You can choose to make it work for you, or you can ignore it, and you can experience the negative effects of its powerful principle. Starting today,
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3: I see trees of green, red roses too. Or do I only see my sensory impressions of those things?
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5: Schubert. 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
4: 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God, you have to teach me all that. 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
3: How can we talk about centaurs, Santa Claus, and Shangri-La when those things don't even exist?
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2: Except your intelligence. I'm Josh Landy.
3: And I'm Ray Briggs. We're coming to you via the studios of KALW San Francisco.
2: Continuing conversations that begin at Philosopher's Corner on the Stanford campus, where Ray teaches philosophy and I direct the Philosophy and Literature Initiative.
3: Today we're thinking about reference, specifically an opinionated theory of reference by our dear departed friend and longtime Philosophy Talk host, Ken Taylor.
2: Just hours before he passed away in December 2019, Ken announced on his Facebook page that he'd finished a book called Referring to the World.
3: Later in the show, we'll be talking to Robin Jeshen from the University of Southern California, who worked with a group of Ken's friends and colleagues to turn that book into reality.
2: You know, it's a great book, Ray, and one of the things I love about it is how cool and mysterious it turns out to be that we can refer to objects outside our minds.
3: Mysterious? Why so mysterious? Look, my coffee cup is sitting right here in front of me. I point to it and say, here's my coffee cup. Bam! I just referred to an object outside my own mind. You know, what's the big deal?
2: I think it is a big deal. Plus, it's not just that you've managed to refer to your coffee cup, which I think is already pretty awesome. It's that our listeners are now thinking about your coffee cup, too, even though they've never seen it, they've never interacted with it, they never even heard about it before. You can reach across space and time with the power of ideas. Isn't that amazing?
3: Oh, of course my coffee cup can have effects that reach across space and time. I mean, it can leave a ring on the table that'll last for years. Ooh, and maybe someday steam rising from my coffee will cause a butterfly to flap its wings and set off an avalanche halfway around the world. So why can't it also enter someone else's mind? I mean, I still don't see what the big mystery is.
2: I don't know. I mean, entering a mind versus leaving a stain, those are two completely different kinds of effect. It's one thing for a coffee cup to affect my head, like if it fell off a shelf and bonked me on the noggin, but it's a totally different thing for a coffee cup to affect my mind.
3: But your mind is just as much a part of the world as your head is.
2: Sure, but I can refer to things that will never affect either of them.
3: Yeah, like what?
2: Well, I don't know, like the first flower that will bloom in the 23rd century. I'll never be affected by that flower. I'll die before it even comes into existence. But I can think about it. I can even think about things that will never exist, like unicorns, comprehensible French theorists, the abominable snowman.
3: Well, that's a totally different kind of thought process. When we think about stuff that doesn't exist, that's not at all like responding to something real that you can see and taste and touch.
2: Really? I'm not convinced the two types of thinking are really that different. I mean, suppose you're an explorer and you see some kind of shadowy figure in the undergrowth and you're wondering, is that a real animal or is it just a figment of your imagination? Either way, thinking about it kind of feels the same.
3: You really think there's no difference between paying attention to the world around you and daydreaming about stuff that doesn't exist?
2: Well, I mean, there are some differences. Like, if you think someone's a magician and that person is David Copperfield, then your thoughts are matching up with the real world. Whereas, I guess, if the person you're thinking about is Merlin, your thoughts are not matching up with the real world. They're matching up with a story, but not a true story. So, yeah, okay, that's a kind of difference. But either way, it's the same idea, so-and-so is a magician. And either way, having the thought feels exactly the same.
3: But if it feels the same to be having a true thought as it does to be hallucinating, how do we know what's real? How do we even get the concept of reality? Aren't we all just trapped inside our own heads forever?
2: Ken actually had a lot to say about that in his book. If only he were here to talk about it with us today.
3: Well, I know that Robin will do a great job of explaining it.
2: I agree, and I'm super looking forward to our conversation. In the meantime, we sent our roving philosophical reporter, Holly J. McDeed, to learn more about Ken from the people in his life. She files this report.
7: Ken Taylor first met Claire Yoshida back in 1977 at the University of Chicago. He was dating her roommate.
8: And that sounds like it must be a wonderful, funny story, but it's not that funny. They dated briefly, and he used to hang out in our apartment. And we became friends, which is a good way for a relationship to start.
7: Back then, Ken was shy, and Claire was in library school.
8: We have a memory of staying up all night one night working together on a logic problem. So, you know, major geeks.
7: They married 5 years after they met. Ken was born in Sandusky, Ohio. Even as a kid, he wanted to do everything and know everything. He wrestled, he played the trombone, the violin, and was in drama club. His dad worked for Ford, and his mom was a nurse.
8: But his parents loved him and kind of just let him be him. So that's how you grew up to be a philosopher.
7: In 1995, he joined the philosophy department at Stanford. His son, Kiyoshi, is now 24 years old. He says his dad was like Uncle Phil from The Fresh Prince of Bel-Air.
9: You know, like big, boisterous, you know, large presence. That's how I describe him, a gentle giant.
7: A gentle giant with infinite curiosity. The only thing Ken never seemed to question was his doomed loyalty to Cleveland sports teams. Kiyoshi remembers his dad driving him to his baseball games, and they'd start to play what they called the why game. They'd pick any topic and see how long they could question it.
9: So, you know, it start from why is the sky blue, and it would end on, you know, well, this is why tractors run the way they do. You know, but it's just going through all the logical steps, you know, deducing certain things like that.
8: So the why game.

0: Anna Sarah Malmgren was Ken's colleague at Stanford and his friend. She says he loved thinking about new ideas like they were new toys. She remembers one of their last conversations.
1: It was about what a man is. And I kept telling Ken that he didn't know what a man was, which of course he thought was very funny. Yeah. No, he was going to write something about that.
0: Ken died in December of 2019, before the pandemic, before George Floyd was murdered by police in Minneapolis. Kiyoshi and his mom, Claire, think a lot about what Ken would think. After his dad died, Kiyoshi founded a group in his hometown of Los Altos called Justice Vanguard. He wanted to continue raising awareness and hosting events around racial justice.
2: Raising money for education so we can have more Ken Taylors in the world.
0: When you spend your life wanting to do everything, like the Ken Taylors of the world, there's a lot you don't get to finish.
3: He just never had enough time for everything that he wanted to do.
4: Except for us. Always had time for us.
3: He did. That's true.
0: For Philosophy Talk, I'm Holly J. McDeed.
5: Thanks for that beautiful and moving report, Holly. I'm Josh Landy. With me is my Stanford colleague, Ray Briggs, and today we're thinking about Ken's posthumous new book, Referring to the World.
6: We're joined now by Robin Jeshen. She's a professor of philosophy at the University of Southern California and author of New Essays on Singular Thought. She is also part of the team that brought Ken's final work to fruition. Robin, welcome to Philosophy Talk.
7: Thanks for having me. It's really a pleasure and an honor to be here.
5: So Robin, can you tell us a little bit about how you knew Ken?
7: Well, I met Ken at Rutgers in the late 1980s and early 90s. I was a very young graduate student, and he was 10 years ahead of me. They were courting him for a job. And I remember that moment so well. We stayed in touch over the years. We intersected at conferences, and we always just clicked in all of our conversations. We had a similar philosophical outlook about what was really valuable in the profession. And also, I think, a similar outlook on the profession itself.
5: That's lovely. And then, of course, after Ken passed away, you were part of the team that edited his last book, Referring to the World, and got it ready for publication. What was that process like?
7: Well, I had contact with John Perry, Mark Rimmons, and Anna Sarah Malmgren, and I expressed to them that I was really heartbroken. Of course, they knew I was very close with him. And they invited me to participate in bringing his book to publication. We each took on the editing jobs, and it worked very smoothly. It was during the pandemic, and it was a remarkably fast process, I have to say. John and Anna Sarah really took the lead in making sure everything happened in a timely way, and I'm so happy that we were able to do this for Ken.
6: That sounds like such a meaningful way to commemorate Ken. So can you summarize for us the main idea behind Ken's book?
7: Well, you talked about the mystery of reference, and that's a word that Ken uses in the book repeatedly, especially when he's introducing the main subject matters. So you can think about it this way. Words can be thought of as just these kind of sounds. And when you say, there's my coffee cup. You are referring to the coffee cup, but the there's my coffee cup is this sound. And how is it that that is capable of being about this particular object in the world? When I talk to you all about Aristotle or Maya Angelou, and we're talking about a particular individual and we're not in contact with them. Aristotle lived centuries ago. How is it that we're able do that? And that's really what Ken is trying to answer here. It's a huge question. He's speaking about how with words we're able to refer, but ultimately he's after how we do it in thought.
6: So one of the things we were puzzled about in the opening dialogue was whether thinking about somebody who does exist, like Aristotle or Maya Angelou, is different from or the same as thinking about somebody who never existed, like Miss Marple or Sherlock Holmes. What did Ken think about that?
7: Right. So the idea that we're able to have like bona fide thoughts about Sherlock Holmes, say, is an idea that led a lot of philosophers to think that we had to posit these inner representations, and that

0: when we're referring, we're always kind of trapped in our own minds. And that was something that Ken really resisted. He thought that that's not what it showed. What it showed was that there was a kind of commonality between how we can think about and refer to real entities like Aristotle, and how we can think fictionally. They're not exactly the same, but they do share this one kind of objective feature. And that objective feature has to do with like the way that our mind is attuned to referring. So my mind has this ability, it has this structure to be able to use language in ways that refer to real world objects. Aristotle, we can speak about Aristotle, but it also has this form that enables me to talk about fictional objects. So for Ken, you're not going to posit any real world entity that is, or abstract entity that is Sherlock Holmes or any kind of like mentalistic thing. There's just this name, Sherlock Holmes, and you and I are able to share thinking about Sherlock Holmes via using that word and via the are both having the same structure in our minds.
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2: How can you tell when two of your ideas pick out the same thing? 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
3: 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I was

0: Want to escape from your boring romantic partner? Why not try the very same person? I'm Josh Landy, and this is Philosophy Talk, the program that questions everything.
1: Except your intelligence. I'm Ray Briggs, and we're thinking about Ken Taylor's opinionated theory of reference with Robin Jeshen from USC, who helped bring Ken's new book, Referring to the World, into the world.
0: We're finally back in the studio, but unfortunately not able to take phone calls. So if you got comments or questions, please email them to comments@philosophytalk.org or comment on our website, where you can also become a subscriber and gain access to our library of more than 500 episodes.
1: So, Robin, there's something that's always kind of puzzled me about the Pina Colada song, which we just heard. It's a story about a guy who thinks his wife is really boring. So then he answers a personal ad by somebody he thinks is really exciting and who turns out to be his wife. So does he somehow think that his wife is both boring and exciting at the same time? What would Ken say about that?
2: How I wish Ken were here to answer that question by himself, but I will speak for him. And I think he thought that you could think that. In the story, yes, you think that your lady is boring and exciting at the same time because they're presented to you from two different angles. It's like seeing maybe a rotten lemon. And on one side of the lemon, you've got this mold. And the other side of the lemon, you've got this beautiful yellow quality to it. And in the song, you're seeing your lady all beautifully flashy and fresh and lemony looking on the one side when she is kind of describing herself in the ad. And in ordinary life, you're seeing this mold, unfortunately.
0: You know, I think I can already imagine my next Valentine's Day card. You know, darling, you're like a moldy lemon, but really good on the other side. So is the idea then that, you know, when I think about something or somebody, that person or that object might be quite complicated, multifaceted. But it's still one thing that I'm thinking about, right? So when I think about a person who's exciting in one way or boring in another way, if I think about a lemon that's rotten on one side and great on another side, I'm still just thinking about one thing. And that's kind of fascinating and cool and miraculous.
2: Exactly. That's the answer that Ken would offer us. The people that he's debating in the book would think that you have to kind of posit two ways of thinking about the lemon, and it's that captures how you're thinking. But for Ken, you're actually just talking about the lemon, and you have two different angles in on that lemon. You have two different angles in on your wife. I think that another interesting question here is whether or not he and his wife were cheating on each other.
0: Not Ken.
1: The guy in the song.
2: The guy in the song.
1: Right. I'm a little bit puzzled about Ken's view still. Okay. Basically, because I think I usually know what I'm thinking. And it seems like if my thoughts are latching onto something outside of me that has all of these other facets that I can't see, it's really hard for me to know what I'm thinking as completely as I thought I did. So, like, the guy in the song, he thinks, like, I'm thinking about my wife. I'm thinking about somebody who doesn't love pina coladas and hates getting caught in the rain. And then he's kind of wrong. He's, like, deeply wrong about the objects of his own thoughts. So does this raise trouble for our ability to know ourselves?
2: It raises trouble for our ability to be fully able to identify what it is that we're thinking about. So this guy might not know. He is, in fact, thinking about his wife when he's thinking about the woman that he thinks of as his liking pina coladas and making love at midnight. But he doesn't recognize, he doesn't make this kind of identification that it's his wife. And that's a different thing from being able to know something about the thoughts that you think. So I think that Ken would say that, yes, you do know that you're having this thought about the person who likes pina coladas, but you're not able to kind of identify that individual with your wife.
0: Right. Interesting. Yeah. So one thing that I found really interesting in Ken's book is that he's a real defender of the idea that it's perfectly possible for us to get things right about the world. So what would you know, how does he defend that argument, given that we can often be so wrong, right? So it seems like, you know, the guy in the song, the Pina Colada song, was clearly making a mistake. He thought that the person, you know, in the personal ad was a new person that he hadn't met before. Totally wrong. It turned out it was his own wife. Clearly, it's possible to make mistakes when we're thinking about the world. So why is Ken so confident that we can get it right?
2: I think he would say that it's just because we're connected to the world, and we have these successful, like, through perception, we're able to think about the world directly. But once language comes into the picture, that raises all of these possibilities for making mistakes about the external world. But the fact that we're have a, the possibility of making mistakes doesn't itself undermine the possibility that we can think about the external world. That
1: Right.
2: would be the kind of line that he would take against people like Russell, and many other idealists.
1: So wait, what did Russell think?
2: He thought that, and he was really worried about these possibilities of mistakes. So he thought that what we had to do in order to ensure that we were referring to anything, he thought that whenever I say refer to the lemon, I'm actually referring to my inner image of the lemon. And that enables me to kind of have like something in my mind that I'm in fact referring to and not just like live with the potential that I'm not referring to anything, that I'm, say, hallucinating the lemon.
1: Right. So if I'm referring to my inner image, like my vision of a yellow thing and my lemony smell that happens somewhere in my nose or like in my mind, I'm not quite sure. Then I can't be wrong about that. And so that
2: Exactly.
1: makes my knowledge of the external world safe.
2: Or
1: Great.
2: protected.
1: Yeah, so why not do that? Why not secure like truth for all of my apparent beliefs? Like, what's the downside?
2: Well, a lot of people are pretty skeptical that you do always have these inner sense data things, as Russell called them, these inner images. Do I really have an image of Aristotle? Maybe all I have is that word Aristotle, and that it's that word that enables us to successfully refer. In the lemon type of case, I'm having this hallucination. That doesn't mean that I have to posit for every act of reference this inner image. So Ken was completely comfortable with allowing that sometimes we have like reference failure. You've got this word or this hallucination, and you're not in fact referring to anything in the external world.
0: You're listening to Philosophy Talk. Today we're thinking about Ken Taylor's posthumous book about reference with one of the people who helped get it published, Robin Jeschen from USC. And we've got a question from a listener, Nancy in Altadena, California. Nancy writes, "The question, how can the human mind represent something outside itself, takes for granted the image inherited from Descartes and numerous other modern philosophers that what is mental is somehow inside the person. But our knowledge is spread out in various ways through our bodies. For example, my fingers know where to go to hit all these keys, but if I were asked where a particular letter is, I couldn't tell you." So, what do you think about that, Robin? What do you think Ken would have thought about that?
2: I think that Ken would think that he hasn't really adopted this Cartesianism. I think that he would allow for the possibility that there's different aspects of mentality that reside in your body, in effect, and that they can contribute to your agency and to how you think. But I don't think that any of that impinges upon the idea that that our minds are what's responsible for representations. I think that he would have stood by that. and not seeing them necessarily as in conflict.
1: Yeah, I mean, if you think about it, it's really weird and surprising that physical objects like us, so if you think we're physical objects, it's still surprising that we can refer to things, because like rocks don't refer to anything. And I don't know, like maybe some physical objects do, like maybe thermometers refer to the temperature and books refer to a lot of stuff, but that still seems based on our minds.
2: Yes, it is. I think that lots of animals, in effect, are referring because they have certain sorts of representations of individuals. And I think that Ken would agree about that too.
1: Right. So I think Ken thought that our ability to use language was really important in our ability to represent like objects outside of ourselves and our ability to name things. And it seems like many animals have what looks like an incorrect representation of the world, but don't have language. So like my dog can think there's somebody at the door, but there's not.
2: Right.
1: So can we square that with Ken's views?
2: So I think that Ken would think that we have a greater ability to misrepresent the world through language, just as language also enables us to, like in a fantastic way, to represent the world. So our dogs and cats can't represent people that lived thousands of years ago. We can, because of language. Language simultaneously gives us this enormous power, but also greater ways in which we can go wrong.
0: I like the way you talk about, you know, this sort of almost magical power of language. As I was saying earlier, to me, one of the things I love the most about the book is Ken's sort of liveliness, is his sense of the everyday miracles that are just around the corner. Everything we do, with this conversation that we're having right now, you know, he says beautifully that referring to someone long dead like Aristotle can seem like a nearly magical accomplishment. I just love that. He has other things like the fact that, you know, we can understand essentially a more or less infinite number of possible sentences. That's amazing. You know, we can think correctly about things in the world, even though, as Ken puts it, you know, everything is just an energized sloshing of a vat of chemicals locked up in our skulls, and yet somehow that sloshing, you know, hooks onto the world. We can talk about things around us, even though language is just a bunch of grunts and squiggles. You know, we can coordinate behavior, even though words mean slightly different things to all of us. Is there one or more of these that you, Robin, find mysterious and miraculous too?
2: I am in spirit. I am so with Ken that I do find all of these questions absolutely mysterious. Even while working so hard to understand them, they still seem mysterious to me. And there's a freshness about the book that I love too. So I completely agree with you. Ken has a way of keeping the magic in the questions, and he always loved the questions in every subject matter. You could see his passion for all of the philosophical questions. Yeah. One of the questions that jumps out at me is the ways in which language is a social affair. That's something that Ken discusses here. So
0: right.
2: How is it, like, to what extent are we relying upon others in securing reference to Aristotle? And Ken's, like, one of the things that Ken wanted to tackle in the book is to explain just that.
0: Yeah, that's lovely. I love the way he presents it, almost like a benevolent spiral where community helps me refer to things, and then reference helps us all build community. And so it's this nice benevolent spiral that keeps everything sort of ticking along. So could you say a little bit more about that? Like, how does community, how do other people help me talk about the world?
2: So Ken starts off by imagining the scenario in which we're all trapped in our own minds, in effect. And I think that that was abhorrent to him. He did not want a world like that. He wanted a world where we were all onto the same objects and we could talk about them. And he was this huge believer in the power of language to make progress in the world in so many different realms. And he thought that it was absolutely necessary that we do that. So for him, this power of having a common language to speak about specific entities that were common to us, objective, was what would enable us to communicate successfully.
1: One thing that puzzled Ken, that he writes about in the book that kind of puzzles me too, is and amazes me, is our ability to communicate even when we don't agree about things at all. So if I'm talking to a confused person who thinks that whales are a kind of fish, and I explain to them that whales are a kind of mammal, we might share very few beliefs about whales. But we can still both talk about the same subject matter. Like, isn't that cool? And how is that?
2: Right, this idea that another individual can have like a very different conception of something than you raises this huge puzzle about how, like, what is it that you're talking about? And for Ken, the fact that you're both using the expression "whale" shows that you have a kind of commitment to speaking about this particular entity, whales, even if you don't have very much knowledge about what it is, about what whales are. So the idea here is that you and I am ignorant about what whales are, you're in the know, and because I use the word whale, I've kind of made a commitment to having what it is that I mean by whales be whatever it is that the experts in my community say whales are.
0: 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Today we're thinking about Ken Taylor's posthumous new book on reference, Referring to the World, with Robin Jeshen from USC.
1: Why is it so bad to refer to people using certain terms? What makes slurs different from other descriptions? And should we reclaim or should we just abandon these kinds of degrading names?
0: Words, the good, the bad, and the ugly. Plus, commentary from Ian Scholes, the 60-second philosopher. When Philosophy Talk continues.
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0: It'll be at KALW's Community Space in downtown San Francisco.
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0: When we talk about each other, how do we get our words to be true? I'm Josh Landy, and this is Philosophy Talk, the program that questions everything.
1: Accept your intelligence. I'm Ray Briggs. Our guest is Robin Jeschen from USC, part of the team that helped put together a final book by our dear friend Ken Taylor, referring to the world.
0: So our producer Devin has a question that seems relevant. He grew up in Canada, like all the best people, and in high school, he knew the names of two pretty popular bands, The Cult and The Cure. The Cure, we just heard a little bit from them a moment ago. But it wasn't until he went to college in the States that he realized these were actually two different bands. Somehow, the fact that their names were similar meant that either name evoked this one kind of indistinct band in his mind. So what's going on there?
2: So he's a victim of what language can do to us. So he thought that these two words were similar, and he assumed that there was a common band that they were about. Ken says that's completely possible. So basically, in your mind, you're merging all your information about these two distinct groups. They happen to be distinct. You don't know. You think they're one and the same. That's just one of the things that Ken says is possible if you adopt his view that says that you're in fact talking about the real world when you're using these expressions like names.
1: In Devin's example, was he thinking about one of those two bands specifically, or both of them, or neither of them? And how do we figure that out?
2: That's the magical question that people take different sides on. How do you sort through these kinds of cases? So some people just say, in these cases, we're not referring to anything. It's just like bad stuff. We don't want to take a stand on it. Some people are referring to, in fact, unbeknownst to you. I don't think that Ken necessarily takes a stand on exactly how to sort these kinds of complicated cases.
1: Another thing that Ken was really interested in was the phenomenon of slurs, which are like derogatory words for whole groups of people. And he mentions them in the book. And can you tell us a bit about how his views about slurs connected to the theme of this book?
2: He introduces one of his most interesting and original arguments in the book, where he's trying to lay out the view as to why it is when we refer, we're talking about the objects themselves, not our particular own individual representations of the objects. Mm-hmm. And he thinks that using slurs and attributing beliefs to others with slurs shows that more generally, when we're thinking about objects in the external world, we are, and attributing beliefs to other people with them, we're always talking about the objects themselves, not the ways that people cognize. So there's no really easy way for me to describe that particular argument, but it's a really interesting one. But Ken had a lot of other interests in general about slurs. I wrote to Ken's wife recently to ask her for a copy of a paper that's unpublished that Ken was presenting several years before he passed away. And in that paper, it was called Derogatory Terms and Resistance. And Ken there discusses a certain sort of power that a lot of people have overlooked, he thinks, about how we can combat slurs. And so one of the themes in philosophical discussions about slurs is that when you hear a slur, it has a certain sort of power to make you feel complicit in being racist, say. And you can't just say, like, no, she's not a whatever. That doesn't do the trick. But he had more faith in the power of resistance with language. He just thought that you could use different sort of techniques to combat derogatory terms. And you could combat derogatory terms with another mode of designation, calling somebody out as a racist, for instance, and a whole bunch of other additional resources. And that was one of his contributions about slurs. But he had a really broad interest in their many features.
0: Well, and another thing that obviously people often discuss in relation to slurs is the question of reappropriation. The question, well, you know, given that there are these many awful derogatory terms in our language, should we just jettison them? Or is it sometimes advantageous for an affected group to sort of repurpose a slur or turn it into something potentially positive? Like in the way that the word queer, you know, was for a very long time a derogatory term, but that got reappropriated and revalorized by the affected group. So what would Ken have to say about that question?
2: Well, he thought that that was a powerful thing that a group could do, and they could take ownership of how they're perceived and gain strength through expressions of pride. That was one very strong way that you could take back a word.
1: So if I have a slur that I don't want to reappropriate, that I hear somebody using, what are my other options that Ken was interested in?
2: You could create an alternative word to serve as a term of identity and speak it loudly and champion it in a multitude of different ways and make it the term of choice. But that takes a lot of effort. Both of them do take a lot of effort. It's a political act, and the choice of which one to do is a complicated one, and it will probably depend upon which term it is and who in the community thinks that you should do it one way or another. In fact, say the adoption of the word Black as a term of identity during the 60s was contentious. A lot of people wanted to stick with the term Negro. And in fact, that term, for instance, is still on the census, and you can choose that as your term of identity. It was something that was political and debated even within the in-group.
0: That's really interesting. And it sort of takes us back in a different way to the question of the communal aspect of reference. We were talking earlier about the sort of, you know, a way in which the community seems to help us refer to the world. This seems to be a case where maybe it sometimes helps and sometimes hinders, right? Because presumably we're a little bit vulnerable to a larger community. Maybe, you know, a sub-community might say, look, this is the word now, please, or, you know, either sort of demanding or asking for that word to be recognized, the official word. But that community is going to be vulnerable to other members of the larger community. So what do we do about that, according to Ken?
2: So I didn't talk about that particular question with Ken. I think he would say that the vulnerability is worth it. And that might have just been something about Ken himself. And one of the wonderful things about Ken himself is that he had an amazing kind of combination of such strong fearlessness, which included a kind of ability to be vulnerable and strong at the same time. And I think that that kind of personality is actually ideal for these types of situations, but not everyone has it. So I completely agree with you that an individual's personal vulnerability might not always be worth it in a particular situation. So they might not get what they want. They might be hurt by their political interactions with others in their community when they're debating these things.
1: Another kind of wonderful thing about Ken that I think comes through in the book is his belief in the power of our imaginations. So the end of the book kind of decries people who believe that the only purpose of language is to name true things about the world, and talks about all of the uses that human beings can put our imaginations to. So we can tell stories, sure, but we can also do things like math, which Ken thinks is an exercise of our imaginations that doesn't describe sort of real things that are numbers, but that helps us use imaginary things that are numbers to describe the world, or sort of collective identities where we all engage in collective acts of imagination. Do you have a favorite imaginative capacity from that part of the book?
2: I have a favorite imaginative capacity that is something that Ken and I both shared. And I think that both of you share too. And that was a love of poetry. There aren't that many philosophers that love poetry and that love the stories that can be told in poetry. And there were so many conversations that I had with Ken that involved snippets of poets. And I always felt comfortable with him sharing my favorite poets and poems. And our ability to appreciate that is one of the magical things that we can do with language. And it does partly involve reference. It involves also some of the ability of language to communicate beauty and meaning. And those are all things that Ken, so strongly believed in.
0: Well, that's a beautiful place to stop, Robin. Thank you so much for joining us today. And thank you also for helping to bring Ken's final work into the world.
2: Well, thanks to both of you, Josh and Ray. It's really an honor to be here to celebrate the publication of Ken's book.
0: Our guest has been Robin Jeschen, professor of philosophy at the University of Southern California. Along with former Philosophy Talk host John Perry, she was part of a team that finalized Ken Taylor's posthumous book, Referring to the World, An Opinionated Introduction to the Theory of Reference. So, Ray, what are you thinking now?
1: So our conversation at the end got me thinking about watching Ken pull off one of the most amazing teaching feats that I've ever seen anybody pull off. Which was that he taught a class of undergraduates. There were like 20 or 30 of them, and some graduate students too, but about slurs. And this class involved like giving examples of slurs and arguing about them. And it made me really nervous because I thought, oh my gosh, if there's one topic that's going to get people to fight with each other and just be mean, it's this one. But that didn't happen. They were extremely, first of all, respectful of each other, but second of all, like really thoughtful about engaging with the ideas in the class and about philosophically disagreeing in a respectful way. And I thought this is just so emblematic of who Ken was.
0: Yeah, that's wonderful. And also, I'm not at all surprised. I was lucky enough to be able to teach with Ken in a couple of classes, and those were really one of the great highlights of my academic career. All of his students adored him. He and rightly so, rightly so. We all adored him, and he is missed in so many ways. We're going to put links to everything we've mentioned today on our website, philosophytalk.org, where you can also become a subscriber and gain access to our library of more than 500 episodes.
1: And if you have a question that wasn't addressed in today's show, we'd love to hear from you. Send it to us at comments@philosophytalk.org, and we may feature it on the blog.
0: Now a man with an opinionated theory of speed, it's Ian Scholes, the 60-second philosopher.
3: Ian Scholes, Ken Taylor's book, Referring to the World, was written just before his untimely passing. Through it, I learned we've come a long way from Plato's cave. When somebody says dog, we all know what that means, but do we all see the same dog? The dog a three-year-old might draw, a shadowy dog on the wall of a cave? My brain is teeming with dogs. I don't even have one. The neighbor's dog, a YouTube puppy, the dog that bit me when I was 10, the spaniel we had that was afraid of water. There's an ever-changing montage of canines, triggered if I see a Boston Terrier in a bus. Ditto with kittens, cars, westerns, on and on. My brain is a hodgepodge from which I cannot wean. It's a wonder I'm not insane. I am not alone. So much stuff in our brains. We know the poorhouse, not a place. The White House, a place. A doghouse, not a place unless you're a dog. But even then, how many dogs outside of cartoons actually have a doghouse? With a dog dish labeled Spike. The kitten in the big house, the grandma getting all the pets, Spike is stuck outside in the rain. Poor imaginary pup. And yet dogs themselves are real, though ever-changing. If you were raised by wolves, for example, you think of dogs as wolves that don't get shot from helicopters. Not necessarily wrong. And then we remember Sarah Palin and wonder why she isn't on that wobbly Trump gravy train. Do we even know what trains are anymore? Is Lauren Boebert the new Sarah Palin? Many things refer to things we no longer have, like fax, phone book, photocopy, but words remain. Now it's animal control, not dog catcher, except in old cartoons. Of course, humans are still real, I think. And unique, as Ken Taylor says in his book, quote, "The flow of energy across space-time is ubiquitous, but it eventuates in outwardly oriented representations only in those peculiar regions of space-time inhabited by minds," unquote. Human minds make words to let people know there's a dog if you're too tired to point. Language is also slow-motion analog telepathy that doesn't always work as it should. We have words for things that don't really exist. What's an Iron Curtain? What's Cold War? If somebody is named Carpenter, is it because the family sawed wood once upon a time, or did a woman named Johnson marry a carpenter? What's hammer and nails to her? Maybe wood's too expensive, and carpentry is all super glue and space-age plastic. What do I know? I'm a renter. Not to mention Santa Claus or Dracula. We know how to prepare for Santa. We know how to fend off vampires, yet we can't be bothered to brush after every meal. What's more real? Vlad the Impaler or the dentist? We know what a gravy train is, not a real thing. We know that slippery slope isn't real. So yes, Virginia, there is a Santa Claus. Yes, Santa Claus, there is a Virginia. But no, John Denver, no Mountain Mama. That's the other Virginia, also real, but west. Remember Rome, founded by brothers, Romulus and Remus, raised by wolves. Only one got a city. There was no Reme. There was no Reman Empire. There was no Holy Reman Empire. Anybody who says there is just selling you a wolf ticket, whatever that is. That train ain't running anymore, and if it is, it's not stopping for you. Think of Bob. We know lots of people named Bob. Some of them are our friends. Some of them are Bob Hope, Bob Newhart, Bob and Carol and Ted and Alice, the motion a cork makes in the water. We can even imagine a Bob town, though it does not exist, filled with Bobs, Roberts, Bobbies, Robertas, and a lonely Dave or two yearning to bust out. Why so many Bobs? It's in our nature. We either want to give names that let our kids fit in, or names like Lemuel or Hildegard so our kids will stand out. These twin impulses are the Romulus and Remus of human nature. The other human impulse is, of course, nameless dread, which ironically is actually a name. My nickname in fifth grade, actually. So there's a lot to understand, and we're a long way from that because the only tools we have are words. And where are they? Slippery little critters, true some of the time, the rest of the time stuck in our throat or on the tip of the tongue. As the angry world goes back to sticks and stones, so move over, Spike. Any food left on that dish? Nice doghouse, by the way. Is it UV resistant? I gotta go.
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4: Our executive producer is Tina Pamintuan.
0: The senior producer is Devin Strelovich. 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

0: 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So, without further ado, here's Food Sleuth. Have a great morning.
1: 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I'm Melinda Hemmelgarn, a registered dietitian and investigative nutritionist on a mission to connect the dots between food, health, and agriculture and find food truth. And today it is my honor to welcome my guest, Ms. Susan Kaplan. She's an environmental health lawyer, research assistant professor at the University of Illinois Chicago, and author of the book we'll be discussing today titled A Healthy Union: How States Can Lead on Environmental Health. Ms. Kaplan's areas of expertise include children's environmental health, regulation of chemicals, and environmental sustainability in the healthcare sector. She received her doctorate of law from the University of Wisconsin. Welcome, Susan.
2: Thanks for having me.
1: Well, I first learned about your book through an article from which your book sprung, and it was from The Conversation. And the title was, Which State You Live In Matters for How Well Environmental Laws Protect Your Health. And I wanted to explore that. But before we dive in, tell me, what led you to your interest in environmental law?
2: I think that I was very aware of, first, indoor air quality. I had a job, I think it must have been between college and law school, where I worked in a brand new building, and it was what we refer to as a type building. And so it was meant to be energy efficient, which is, of course, a great goal. But all the brand new building materials were off-gassing, and I was getting headaches, and I became very aware of indoor air quality. And then after I finished law school, thinking I would go into labor law, I got a job at the U.S. Occupational Safety and Health Administration, developing workplace safety and health regulations. And I worked on a proposed indoor air quality regulation that actually would have improved indoor air quality in every workplace in the country. And that includes restaurants, bars, schools, as well as offices and many other types of workplaces. And that proposed regulation did not make it to final regulation, but I continued to become much more aware of not only indoor air quality issues, but also outdoor. I lived in various places where there were high pollution days, days that were in the US EPA's orange or red level for air pollution. And I think I was always aware of the impacts of the physical environment on human health, whether it was me, my family members, my neighborhood, people in other parts of the country or the world. And so this has been my focus.
1: Well, your book not only gives us an overview of how to make changes, but you've got specific case studies. You open the book, however, with a very personal story, and it has to do with your older son. And when he was 2 years old, your family moved to a small city, and all around you were homes, as well as across the street, there was a long-term care facility. And you noticed that there were weed killer trucks out spraying lawns, and you recognized that your son has asthma, and this was not going to be a good situation for his health. And then you explore the situation from there. Tell me about your personal situation and how that led to exploring the larger scenario.
2: Well, yeah. So you introduced very nicely the way I opened the book, which was this very personal issue in a neighborhood that I moved to, and my concerns about my family's health, and especially my son who had asthma. I was very surprised when I started to see all the properties that were having regular weed killer applications. And for some of these, I got the information about what was being sprayed, and it was some of the very hazardous pesticides that are actually considered restricted use pesticides, meaning you can't just buy them at the hardware store. They require a licensed pesticide applicator to apply them. So I was very surprised. And I think we could have a whole conversation about why well-educated people who are concerned about health, who try to have healthy lives, you know, nevertheless, do something that maybe they're very likely not aware that this poses a health problem. And so I think there's a lot of confusion about something like this. I think people think if this service is available, then it must have been checked out by a health and safety regulator and been found to be fine. So I think it's confusing. But I found that it was pretty challenging to try to address this issue. And I first looked at what sorts of protections were available at the federal level. And what I found was there are lots and lots of gaps at the federal level. And it depends to some extent what environmental health issue you're talking about. So the US EPA administers many different environmental laws. And the federal pesticide law is one of the weaker laws. And so there was nothing in the federal pesticide law that was going to help my situation. I mean, I should say that US EPA does provide some terrific guidance materials. If you're asking your school to reduce their pesticide use, they offer a model integrated pest management policy, lots of guidance on how to choose someone to implement the IPM policy, who knows what they're doing. But as far as federal laws, I realized nothing there was going to help me with this local situation. And I started to look at what was available on the state level. And I looked at the state I lived in, and I looked at other states, and I realized there is huge variation among the states in terms of how they regulate pesticides, whether a state law provides protection for your child from pesticide exposure at school, either on school grounds, in the school building. Are they protected from a building next door that sprays their lawn and that pesticide drifts through the air onto school property? Parks, soccer fields, golf courses, the right to know what's being applied. There's huge variation across states. And I was really struck by how much it just depends what state you live in. So I started looking more into environmental health best practice policies on a whole range of issues, from pollution prevention to pesticide reduction at schools, to environmental health education, to the ability to get state agencies to work together across silos to improve environmental health. And I just got fascinated with this idea that states are so important. And there's a lot you can do at the state level. Of course, the local level also matters. Local governments can be very, very innovative when it comes to environmental health programs.

0: all of these environmental factors affect our food and water and our public health. You write that you were dismayed by the findings of a 2024 study published in Frontiers in Cancer Control and Society that it found an association between pesticide use and increased incidence of cancer was equivalent to cigarette smoking. That should stop everyone in their tracks. Because to your point, when we see the lawn chemical companies out spraying, we think, as you say, that if they're being used, they must be tested and approved. But here you've got a research study showing that we need to put pesticides in the same category as we do cigarettes. That's huge.
1: Right. That's food for thought. And that's an interesting comparison between pesticide use and cigarette smoking. And it strikes me that one difference between those is you cannot see pesticides, but you can clearly see someone smoking a cigarette.
0: Well, you can smell them.
1: Yes, you can smell them. I think a lot of people might smell it and not be able to connect it with a source.
0: And the states vary with regard to signage also. So you are based in Illinois. I'm based in Missouri. We have a voluntary signage after lawn application of chemicals in Illinois and Iowa. Both of those states require mandatory posting. So to your point, where you live matters.
1: Yes, very much. And I would also just note, in terms of not being able to see where pesticides are applied, I think that notification law is incredibly, incredibly important. Interestingly, the chemical can remain for days, if not weeks. So just to note, the last chapter of my book is all about advocacy and how can you develop a coalition and advocate for a policy to be enacted and implemented. And I give the example of how New York City prohibited use of synthetic pesticides in all parks and playgrounds. It was a long process. It required building a big coalition. And one of the things they did that led to their ultimate success in getting a policy enacted and implemented is that they used the Freedom of Information Act to learn where pesticides were being applied in New York City. And then they mapped the pesticide applications. And so they made the invisible visible. And I think that's one very interesting advocacy tactic. And another one of my case studies in my book is about how Dr. Philip Landrigan, who's one of the leaders in the field of environmental health, did something similar in New York State. He wanted to develop a network of occupational safety and health clinics. He looked at where worker injuries and illnesses were taking place in the state, and he mapped them. He went through the same process when he developed a network of children's environmental health clinics that didn't just treat children's environmental health-related problems, but also does a huge amount of training so that medical doctors, nurses, many others are prepared to advocate for environmental health policies. He looked at where children were being exposed to toxic chemicals throughout the state, linked to health problems like asthma and neurodevelopmental problems. And again, he mapped it. He made the invisible visible. So I think just when we think about needing to understand where pesticides are being applied, same with many other environmental health issues in communities, that's something that's worked in a couple of situations.
0: Absolutely. Let me take one break and remind our listeners that if you're just joining us, you're tuned into Food Sleuth Radio, and today we are joined by Ms. Susan Kaplan, environmental health lawyer, research assistant professor at the University of Illinois, Chicago. And she is also the author of a terrific new book. It's titled A Healthy Union, How States Can Lead on Environmental Health. Susan, I want to talk about your son's asthma. Even the clinic where your son was receiving his care for his asthma that facility used lawn chemicals that would exacerbate disaster.

0: Yes, that's right. And so I think that goes to a very important point, which is that medical doctors and people who work in public health agencies who come out of Master of Public Health programs and people with MPHs often are the staff people at local and state public health agencies. As well as typically a medical doctor will be the director of a state health agency. They get very little environmental health education as part of their training. And in fact, master public health programs are providing even less environmental health education now than they were a few years ago because the requirement was actually reduced. And so I think this goes to the whole question of environmental health education, which needs to be increased both in professional programs that train public health experts and medical doctors, but I think it should start even younger, and it can even start in elementary school.
1: And I was surprised when I read that in your book. With all we've come to know about not just pesticides, but also plastics and fracking and now new data centers and the impact they'll have on our environment and PFAS compounds, you would think that there would be an even larger section on environmental health in public health programs. Why do you think that happened?
0: I mean, in medical schools, I think it's hard to get anything added to the curriculum because it's already so full. And what we are seeing is that medical students are asking for much more education about the health impacts of climate change. So that is something positive that's happening. My understanding is that medical schools are actually scrambling to meet the students' request for climate change education because many of the faculty actually were not educated in that themselves. So they may not have the ability to teach that as comprehensively as the students are requesting. But I think that environmental health has always been a little bit of the forgotten stepchild of the broader field of public health. And the first part of my book is about why that is. And I found this history really fascinating, but environmental protection and public health started to diverge and become two separate disciplines actually early in the 1900s when the federal government took on a major role in natural resources protection and conservation. With things like establishment of the National Park Service. And then public health became much more marginalized. Public health at that time was about public health hygiene and sanitation in major cities where housing was crowded, but it became much more marginalized and had a much smaller federal role than environmental protection. Then in the 1970s, we see the US EPA established. A lot of public health programs at other federal agencies were moved to the US EPA and consolidated there with the idea that this would increase not only environmental protection, but environmental health protection or health protection from pollution and toxic chemicals. And instead, environmental health, which is the public health side of environmental protection really became sidelined. So, what we see in a lot of state agencies now is there's a state environment agency. They develop regulations or implement regulations, enforce policies on pesticide reduction, air and water pollution, but they may not have a lot of public health expertise to understand how those contaminants impact public health. So, those toxicologists and epidemiologists, if they are found at a state level, are more likely in the public health agency. And the public health agency is going to have much less regulatory authority, much less funding. Typically, I think it's about a quarter of the funding compared with state environment agencies. And so what you see is this fragmentation of environmental health. You have environmental protection or sort of ecology and public health, on the other hand, kind of separated. So I think when we go back to that history, that's part of the problem. There are many other factors, industry influence and trade association money weaken some of the major federal laws, like FIFRA. The federal pesticide law has a lot of holes in it that can really be taken advantage of. Same with the Toxic Substances Control Act of 1976. The Clean Air Act is considered probably the strongest, most successful federal environmental law. But we see lots and lots of gaps, and we see this fragmentation and this marginalization of environmental health.
1: Yeah, I want to go back to something that you have in your book with regard to children, because I think you and I both recognize that children's health is the most important, because what children are exposed to when they're young can impact their entire lives. So in the article from which your book sprung, Back to the Conversation, and I'll provide a link both to your book and this excellent article that you wrote. You write about how your child could go to gym class on Monday morning and play on a soccer field that was sprayed over the weekend with 2,4-D, a toxic weed killer that has been investigated as possibly causing cancer. Alternatively, the school grounds may have been treated with a lower toxicity weed killer, but it really matters by what state you live in. And then you give this great example of Texas that has prioritized IPM. I'll ask you to explain that. Unfortunately, though, the way Texas got to this safer policy for children was through a disaster. Give us the story of Texas.
0: So one of the most enjoyable aspects of writing this book, in addition to interviewing Dr. Philip Landrigan and other leaders and terrific people in this field, was to find best practice case studies across the country and across the political spectrum. And I didn't expect to find this best practice policy in Texas, but I was absolutely thrilled to learn about it and to interview their point person who knows everything about this, Janet Hurley. The Texas issue, there's kind of a history here. I'll explain what integrated pest management is. So it's a way of trying to prevent pest problems. It can apply both indoors and outdoors. And there are components of integrated pest management, or IPM, that it's very scientific. So it has to do with very careful analysis of looking at what pest problems you have and what could be causing them. So at the school, are school staff leaving food out on the counters overnight? Are there cracks in the foundation where pests could be coming in? So there's this careful evaluation and then addressing anything you can do that has a preventive focus. If pesticides are used, they're only used as a last resort, and only the least toxic and the smallest amount is used. Regular pesticide application is not IPM. There are a lot of misunderstandings about what IPM is. People might regularly spray on a schedule and say it's IPM, but that's not IPM. So what happened in Texas was there was a school incident with some pesticide spraying and some children got sick. And people in the state legislature said, this is a problem. We need to develop a law. The state already had a lot of experience with addressing pest issues and pesticide issues. They already had a large IPM program. Actually, it was funded by a grant from the USDA's National Institute of Food and Agriculture. They had broad experience with a wide range of pest control issues. And a bipartisan, and this is just that it was bipartisan, feels so great to me and so hopeful. This bipartisan group of state legislators developed a law and supported it. And so it was enacted and implemented. And it's a very strong law. So every school in the state has to have an IPM policy, an IPM plan, an IPM coordinator. The IPM coordinator gets regular training. The training part, in fact, much of the implementation of the law is based at Texas A&M University's Cooperative Extension Program. And so this is one of the keys to success of this program. There are professors at Texas A&M who are doing research, who have great expertise in a whole range of pest control issues. They're helping to develop these training programs. Janet Hurley and her colleagues have relationships with all 254 counties in the state, and they go and they do in-person trainings. And since you're the food sleuth, I think it's also worth mentioning school districts that host regional workshops as part of this IPM training can send all the staff they want at no charge to these regional trainings. So that might include not only school IPM coordinators, but also food service managers, administrative assistants, grounds employees. They also train pesticide applicators. They feel that if they're not training the pesticide applicators, they can't be sure that the law is really being implemented. They also inspect the pesticide applicators' records to make sure they're following the law. And there's a lot of transparency, there's a lot of record keeping, and there are fines that can be imposed if the law is not being followed and violations being corrected. So it's a very strong law, and I think the strong law, the state university industry partnership are keys to the success, and I think other states should be looking to this model.
1: Absolutely. What I found so impressive about the Texas IPM program with schools is that they were able to say that they saved money not only by not using more harmful chemicals, but also by protecting children's health. That is an economic value as well. So just want to make sure that you have time to bring forth anything from this excellent book that you want to leave our listeners with.
0: This is a time where many of us who care about environmental health are feeling frustrated and helpless. And I want to tell people that they are powerful and that they should take action. And so I want to encourage your listeners to speak up and ask their local and state elected officials to take action. I want them to ask their city councilor, their mayor, their state representatives some questions. What pesticides are used in our community? Where and why? What is our pesticide policy? What can be done to reduce pesticide use? What are you doing to ensure that our community has access to healthy food that is free of pesticides, PFAS, and other toxic chemicals? Build a coalition, share best practice state policies from other states with them, and ask them to develop and champion a policy.
1: That's great. This is a how-to guide with case study examples, and I think that its publication is extremely timely. Unfortunately, we have to close. I want to thank our listeners for joining us. Remind everyone that Food Sleuth Radio is produced by Dan Hemmelgarn for KOPN in Columbia, Missouri. Most of all, I want to thank my guest, Ms. Susan Kaplan, environmental health lawyer, research assistant professor at the University of Illinois Chicago, and author of this terrific book that we only scratched the surface on. It's titled A Healthy Union: How States Can Lead on Environmental Health. Susan, thank you so much for the time and effort you put into producing this book, for your continued work, and your time with me today.
0: Thank you. It was great to talk with you.
2: 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You just finished listening to Food Sleuth. Coming up next, it's Choose to Be Curious with Lynn Borton, facilitating conversation and transformation. And without further ado, here is Choose to Be Curious. Have a great morning.
3: So there are two different kinds of questions we ask today. One question is, how do we generate new ideas of problems, goals, gains? And the second one is, how do we select which one to focus on when we are in a situation where we can express our curiosity?
4: This is Choose to be Curious, a show all about curiosity. We talk about research and theory, but mostly it's conversations about how curiosity shows up in work and life. I'm your host, Lynn Borton. Welcome. Come, choose to be curious with us. On a recent visit with my new grandson, I took over the 5 to 9 a.m. shift. That allowed the parents to get some sleep and gave me delicious one-on-one time with a baby who was just 2 months old. It doesn't take long in the wee hours with a little one for any sentient adult to resort to a funny sort of stream of consciousness chatter to animate the time. I cooed and cuddled. I mused on the marvels of words like liminal and sesquipedalian, pondered the origins of more than one nursery rhyme and innumerable bird songs, tapped as many other body parts as I could name when head, shoulders, knees, and toes lost its charm. He watched me intently throughout, rewarding me occasionally with his newfound social smile, kicking vigorously into my tummy, experimenting, it seemed, with an occasional gurgle of his own. I thought, what on earth is he making of my weird, random display? And more to the point, how is he making anything of anything in the first place? Even in my very groggy, quite baby-besotted state, I could see the connections to today's conversation. Back in May, Pierre-Yves Hurier, the research director at INRIA and head of the Flowers AI and CogSci Lab in Bordeaux, France, tagged me on LinkedIn. He and his team study lifelong autonomous learning and the self-organization of behavioral, cognitive, and language structures at the frontiers of artificial intelligence and cognitive sciences, which is to say, they study curiosity. He was posting what he felt were the three most important questions about curiosity still unanswered by science, and tagging others in the field for their top questions, mine included. I wasted no time at all in asking him to join me to talk about number two on his list, autotelic curiosity, the ability of individuals to self-generate and self-select their own learning objectives, goals, problems, games, etc. We have many AI models of autotelic curiosity, he wrote. We also have AI models for how language plays a key role to enable self-invention of creative goals. But we experimentally know very little about how children and adults express and develop autotelic curiosity. For example, how do they generate a new goal? I am delighted to have Pierre-Yves Hurier join me today from Bordeaux. So welcome.
3: Thank you very much. Hello.
4: This is fun for me because I heard you speak at a conference at the University of Pennsylvania in December of 2018, where you were talking about theoretical models of curiosity in education technologies. And now it's past theory and it's into, we're doing it, we're making it happen. The thing that I starred the most in my notes was what you were calling then the learning progress hypothesis, which is now your learning progress theory. And I wanted to start there because I think that's so foundational to your work. Can you describe that?
3: Yeah, with pleasure. And maybe first I'd like to say that how I came to be interested or curious about curiosity.
4: I would love to hear that.
3: Was in a context very similar to what you were describing at the start, where you were wondering how this little child, this little infant would explore, attend, play with his body and with you and be surprised and provoke your reactions. And it was like a long time ago, I was working with colleagues on the mechanisms enabling children to acquire language. How do they learn language at the start? And we had a number of very good theories and models about how they learn speech, how they learn the vocabulary, how they learn grammar. And many of those theories could enable us to predict relatively well various aspects of their developmental trajectories, of the properties of language. But there was one ingredient that was like assumed everywhere. It was that to learn language, those infants, they need to babble, to practice, to explore language. And they do it all the time when they are very young. And in particular, they do it well before they really understand what language is, what sounds are for. They just explore the sounds. And we were actually asking what's the origins of language like in terms of evolution. And if we want to understand the evolutionary origin of language, we need to understand the origins of this spontaneous motivation to explore language that children display. And there were several hypotheses. One hypothesis would be that maybe there is something very specific to language in the brain, that spontaneous exploration of vocal sounds and interaction with others using those vocal sounds would be encouraged by this specific part of the brain that might have evolved. But then we took a broader question, but for anything that children learn, how to follow objects with their eyes, how to grasp objects with their hands, how to learn to locomote, to move around in so many diverse ways, all the time, it requires systematic exploration and practice. And infants do this effortlessly. They seem to be motivated to do it all the time. And so were there a specific brain mechanism motivating learning to explore locomotion, another one learning to explore grasping, another one leading them to explore maybe when they are older how to ride a bicycle, how to play basketball? Or maybe there is a more general mechanism, very fundamental, that is behind all those exploratory mechanisms. And this is what led me on the track of curiosity. And curiosity as basically the engine of learning and development on the long term, as the engine that might be key in enabling children to learn so much, so rich, so complex things in so little amount of time, in an environment which is so complicated, and at the same time where they have so much limited resources of time and energy. If you compare, for example, to the most powerful AI systems that most people use today, like those generative AI systems, like those chatbots, they do very impressive things, but they've been trained extensively and passively, like they are fed data sets by engineers. It's not at all the way children learn. They learn by collecting their own data, using their own body in the physical and social environment, and they do it so efficiently. And so the basic question that started everything I've been doing so far on curiosity is, what are the mechanisms of spontaneous exploration? That's basically what I call curiosity, that enable the child to be so smart in this exploration. And that's where we get on what you mentioned, the learning progress hypothesis.
5: I love that backstory. Thank you for that. I also love this idea of our exploration across the lifespan. It's intense as children, but these mechanisms suggest it doesn't just go away. So how does describe the learning progress theory? Because then that becomes so foundational for what you do next.
3: Exactly. So some of the questions we were asking is that the body of the child is so complex. There are so many objects around. There are so many people, so many things to explore. And so the question is, what makes the child decide what to focus on, what to play with at a given moment in time? And if you think naively about curiosity, one of the ideas that come to mind naturally is like people get, and children in particular, get interested in things that are novel, that are surprising, where they make mistakes in prediction. Actually, if you build a machine, and actually my job trying to build theories of curiosity involve building machines to try to see which mechanisms can work. So if you build a machine like a robot that is equipped with a mechanism telling it to explore what's novel and where it makes a lot of errors in prediction, you will find your robot, for example, staring all the day through the window and doing strange, exotic movements. And then you ask, but what it is doing? And the advantage with a robot is that you can open the brain, you can see everything that's happening, and it's actually doing exactly what you asked. It's trying, in that particular care, trying to predict or to control the color of the cars or the color of the shirts of people passing by in the street, because every time it tries some random movements, the next car gets a random color. And so it's always unpredictable and always surprising. And so the robot is doing exactly what you asked for. But of course, when you see that, you know that there is nothing to learn here and he will not have acquired any useful skill or knowledge at the end of the day. And it is not what children do. Children are much smarter than this robot. And yet, when they come to the world, they are like the robot. They do not know that their movement does not influence the color of cars passing by the window. They have to discover this. And this is what led us to the idea that maybe the brain is equipped with a mechanism that's a bit more sophisticated, is interested in situations where at the start predictions are bad, but when it takes a little bit of time to attend to the situation, to practice, he discovers he can improve. He discovers he is making learning progress. And so basically, it is that insight that got us to propose, it was at the start a complete theoretical hypothesis, that to be able to explore in a complicated world efficiently, probably the brain should be using things like learning progress. And so, because it was only a theoretical hypothesis, we needed to find ways to test or to verify if this can work or not. And the first part of our experiments had been to build machines, robots that are equipped with those mechanisms and to see if they can learn. And another kind of way to explore that we and other labs in the world did more recently was actually to do experiments in the lab where we would provide to people various kinds of learning opportunities. We tell them, explore as you want. We observe the way they explore, and we try to see with what is the best explanation of the exploratory trajectory we observe. Is learning progress playing a role? So we've been working on those two ways.
5: So then that leads you to this exploration of autotelic curiosity, this like, how do we set our own goals and learning progress. Describe that, and what does that look like in humans, and what does it look like in the robots?
3: Yeah, so you're putting your finger in a second very important dimension of what we've been studying about curiosity is autotelic curiosity. What I was describing just before, it's the idea that the brain prefers to explore activities, problems, games, where it's making learning progress. But I was not telling you where those game ideas came from. Maybe in some context, they are already there. It's because there are social peers who propose them. And still, curiosity can be expressed by choosing which one you want to explore. But humans do something additional that is extremely important. They invent their own goals. They invent their own problems. And kids do that all the time. When you see them play, they continuously invent games with arbitrary rules that appear to be like meaningless if you observe them with an adult eye. But it does not matter because it's actually showing this very fundamental process of generating new objectives in the environment. And this spontaneous generation of objective and the selection of the ones which are most promising in terms of acquiring new information and making progress is what we call autotelic curiosity.
5: You're listening to Choose to Be Curious. I'm your host, Lynn Borton, and my guest today is researcher Pierre-Yves Audier. We're talking about our ability to self-generate and self-select on our own learning. So do we understand how we infer what's actually useful information?
3: So there are two different kinds of questions we are studying. One question is, how do we generate new ideas of problems, goals, games? And the second one is, how do we select which one to focus on in priority when we are in a situation where we can express our curiosity, where we are not exploring because someone else asked, because we were told by the teacher to work hard to get a good score in mathematics. So we are here talking about situation where individuals are free to explore. They don't have external pressures. And so in that situation, the learning progress idea is about deciding which goal, which problem to select. But the question of how do we generate new ideas is, to me, one of the most fundamental and interesting scientific questions, but also one of those for which we know very little. We know very little because it's fair to say that curiosity has only started to be an object of study in the scientific community in the last, I would say, 20 years. Before, there were a lot of discussion of how much curiosity relates to well-being, to success in education, etc. But it was not like looking at the mechanism, if you want. The real study of the mechanism is really recent, and the experimental paradigm to study that in the lab in particular, they are very new and they are still very simple. So in most experiments in the lab today about curiosity, it's about proposing various options to explore to children or to adults and seeing how they explore. But there are very little paradigms exploring situations where subjects in the lab, they're completely free to invent their own problems. So this is, if you want, the far west. But we have some ideas. And so, for example, one idea that we are exploring is that language is one of the very powerful tools that enables a creative imagination of new goals, of new problems, because you can combine words that usually don't go together, but you put them together and then suddenly you get an idea. And they do that every day. And they do that by mechanisms, including this recombination of relatively random bits of language. And they always find a way to reuse them to create something new, a new situation, a new game.
5: So you say that we have AI models to do that autotelic curiosity. What do those look like?
3: So we've been working on several generations of models. The first generation of models we've been working with were robots, like humanoid-like robots, for example. And we were giving them various mechanisms leading them to explore. So first of all, we gave them relatively standard learning mechanisms where, for example, when they would do a movement with their arm, they would sometimes bump into an object, which would push the object in some direction. And with their camera, with other sensors, they could detect that when you do this movement, this produces this effect in the environment. And acquiring this data, they were equipped with relatively standard machine learning algorithms, enabling to detect regularities and being able to predict in the future, what would happen if they do this new movement in this new situation. So at this point in time, everything is very standard. But then what we added on top of that is mechanisms enabling them to generate their own objective. And they can generate many such configurations. And then we added these mechanisms enabling them to say, at the start, you don't know so much, so sample, try various things. But very quickly, if you identify that some kinds of goals make you do more learning progress in this area, then focus on that particular kind of goal. And so they do that. And so at the start, most often those robots, they don't manage to do a lot of things. But some of the things they do, they discover they can make progress. So typically, for example, there is something they see that we know as scientists are their hand. They can see their hands, but we don't tell them it's a special object. For them, at the start, it's just an object among many others. And they discover most often that their hand is something where they can make progress relatively fast. So they focus on the hand, and this leads them to learn actually how to move efficiently their hands around. And then by chance, they start to bump into objects, and then they discover that some of those objects they can learn to grasp, to push in various directions. And so we've been working in situations where we've set up tools in the environment of robots, and this has led those robots through this autotelic generation of goals and selection through learning progress to progressively discover how, for example, to use some object as a tool to manipulate an object that is further away, and maybe to use this further away object as another tool to do something even more complicated. And so in a few dozen hours, actually, those robots end up being able to learn relatively complicated things. For example, in one experiment, they learn how to use a remote control to control an electric toy away, like a child would do. And what's very interesting is that what they learn through this curiosity-driven exploration, if you would take an engineering perspective and you would say, as for example, I'm an engineer, I want your robot to learn how to move this electric toy in the environment, and you would build a traditional reinforcement learning algorithm where you give only positive reward when the electric toy moves, and the robot is only focused on optimizing for this. If you implement very powerful optimization algorithm for this, it will never work. And why it will never work is that most of the optimization algorithms that aim for one single predefined target, they need information of improvement toward this target. And in this situation, at the start, when they don't have any information on how to move it, they would do random movements. And then there is no information they can optimize. And so they continue to do completely random movements. And by pure random movement, there is no chance you end up finding something with information of how to progress toward that goal. On the contrary, if you forget about that particular externally imposed goal and you express the curiosity, so if this robot expresses the curiosity and samples many other goals that the engineer doesn't care, but still the robot goes for many diverse other goals he's curious about, because the environment is structured progressively, he will learn many things about the environment, and as a side effect, he will find a solution to the difficult problem of the engineer. So that's very telling, not only that learning progress and anecdotally curiosity are powerful and work as we imagined at the initial stage of the theory, but that's also a kind of experiment with these robots that shows us an insight of why curiosity has been evolved in a number of animals, humans, but there are also other animals with very rich curiosity. It's because it is extremely useful to solve difficult problems in difficult environments. Sometimes when you need to survive, problem is extremely difficult. You need to forget about this problem and be curious.
5: Wow, that is some pretty fabulous life advice right there. I was very struck in reading some of your papers, which I will post links on my website because they're fascinating. But you talk about this drive towards flexible goal setting and exploration and an ability to adapt motivational weights so that we match the environment and individual goals rather than relying on a single rigid reward or goal system. And it seems like that flexibility is really central to what we're understanding about how curiosity works.
3: Yeah. Yes.
5: I like to collect curiosity practices. And I'm wondering if in all of your research, you feel like for you personally, there are curiosity practices that you have adapted or adopted from your own work.
3: I would say that one curiosity practice that I believe is very important, not easy to apply when you are a researcher and an academic, but that's very important, is to find time where you have nothing to do. And that's very important, because if you're always working on like externally or socially or professionally imposed incentives and objectives, then curiosity will have difficulty to thrive. So yeah, having free time, having nothing to do, and planning for having nothing to do is very important.
5: Well said. I love it. Before I let you go, I want to invite you to my big jar of wannabe analogies. So I have an actual jar here. There are slips of paper in here with random words on them. And we're going to make an analogy to curiosity with whatever is on here. Okay. Yours is a board game. How is curiosity like a board game? Mine is a big toe. And I have one for our listeners. So would you like to give it a go or should I go first?
3: Just as well as you want. I let you choose.
5: Okay, I'll go ahead. So how is curiosity like a big toe? As I understand it, the big toe is critical to our balance and locomotion. And I think of curiosity as being critical to our balance, to what you were just saying, and locomotion, our ability to get around and explore. So I guess I'm grateful to my big toe in a curiosity context. So how is curiosity like a board game?
3: So first of all, in board game, there is game. And curiosity has a lot to do with game. I was saying that autotelic curiosity is about inventing arbitrary game and that become fun and are selected for fun. And a board game is very often full of arbitrary rules that if you don't know this game before and you discover it, you're saying, but why did people invent those rules? And actually, we don't care. What's important is that as soon as we're inside of it, there is a space for discovering, there is a space for learning, there is a space for progressing. Another, I would say something, a point of commonality that we did not discuss, but that we can see through the board game analogy, is that a board game most of the time is something you play together with others. You play in a social context. And curiosity is also something that is not only expressed by in an individual context, but is very often expressed and developed and supported in a social context. So first of all, many games that we invent through curiosity we play with others, but also curiosity is something that can be contagious, that you can share with others, and you can get ideas inspired by others. So first of all, I was saying that in autotelic curiosity, you can use language to generate new games. Language is something you learn through social interaction, that you learn as an infant through social games with adults. So yes, the social dimension of curiosity is also very important. And that's another point of commonality with board games.
5: Yeah, I love that. I love that. And appropriately, the word for our listeners is friend. How is curiosity like a friend? I love it. Let me know. Hashtag analogy on Instagram, Facebook, Blue Sky. Pierre Yves, this has been delightful, as I knew it would be. Thank you so much.
3: Thank you very much.
5: You've been listening to Choose to be Curious. I'm your host, Lynn Borton. Thank you for joining us here today. You can find all my shows at choosetobecurious.com. I hope you'll follow me here, there, and on Facebook, Instagram, and Blue Sky, all at Choose to be Curious, where you can share your friend analogy, hashtag analogy. Many thanks to my esteemed guest, Pierre-Yves Audier. Links to him, his lab, and a host of his studies on my website. Thanks too to Sean Ballack for our theme music. And this is Cradle Rock by Nursery via Blue Dot Sessions. I hope you'll join us again next time. Until then, choose to be curious.
3: Well, one important topic that on which we've been working is the one of education, where we work a lot on how to foster curiosity in the classroom. I was 2 minutes ago saying that curiosity can be supported by others, by the social context. The social context can also be an obstacle and can also be something that might decrease, slow down, or even destroy the development of curiosity. And this is unfortunately happening in many school contexts, not because of teachers, not because of the schools, but because of cultural habits that are more ecosystemic, in which curiosity is not always recognized as a key ingredient of learning and of thriving in the school. And we're working a lot on devising interventions, pedagogical interventions in schools to help children, teachers, and the institution to cultivate curiosity.
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0: Thank you very much for listening to KNVC 95.1 FM, Carson City's community radio station. You just finished listening to When the Biomass Hits the Wind Turbine. Coming up next, It's a Way with Words. It's just part of our fabulous Sunday lineup. If you love great music, if you love insightful commentary, you're in the right place, because you're not going to hear this anywhere else in our region. So stay tuned for A Way with Words. Have a great morning.
1: I am having a debate with my mom about if bowl, as in a bowl of ice cream, and bowl, as in a male cow, sound the same. And I think the more important part of this is that we think differently on it, because she thinks that they're two different words, and I think they're one word.
2: You guys have had a lot of occasions where you talk about your favorite words and how they change. Well, mine's been the same since, like, high school, right? And this is now the second time it's gotten me on the radio.
3: And recently something happened, and I said, well, them's the berries.
4: One of the words that people use there that has always been interesting to me is the word calador. A calador seems to be an Arctic entryway or a mudroom. You know, you come through one door and then you come through the real front door.
5: Coming up next on A Way with Words.
6: To this day, I've never heard that referenced in any way.
7: You're listening to A Way with Words. It's the show about language and how we use it. I'm Grant Barrett.
5: And I'm Martha Barnett. And Grant, I have a wee quiz for you.
7: A wee quiz. All right, fire away.
5: Okay. What do these three terms have in common? Banana quit, invisible rail, and ticking Doradito.
7: Ticking Doradito, invisible rail, and a banana quit. These sound like the games the people at the National Puzzlers League come up with. They all show up with bags of bananagram tiles, and they just invent stuff on the spot. It's incredible.
5: And then when they stop playing, it's a banana quit?
7: Yeah, something like that. Yeah, I don't know. What are they? Banana quit, invisible rail, and what was the last one? Ticking Doradito?
5: Ticking Doradito. All three of those, all the birders are raising their hands right now, all three of those are names of birds.
7: Oh, yeah. I think so. Doradito, I'm maybe hearing a connection to Dorado, meaning golden there.
5: Exactly. It's a yellow bird.
7: And so the ticking might refer to the sound that it makes, because that is a great tradition in bird naming them according to their sounds.
5: Exactly. Okay. And I think invisible rail has to do with the fact that it's rarely seen. And the rail goes back to a Latin word that has to do with a sound, like sort of a screech.
7: And they're beautifully camouflaged anyway, so this must be an incredible bird. It's hard to find.
5: Yeah.
7: And then the other one, banana quit. What is happening there? Is that a reference to color?
5: Yeah, it does have a yellow belly, but apparently banana quits also hang around bananas. I think they like bananas. And the quit may be a reference to, again, the sound it makes, because they're also grass quits and orange quits. And I learned all this from a list of birds posted by bird expert Robert Francis online.
7: Well, we will link to Robert Francis's list of amazing bird names, and he has some beautiful pictures as well. You can find that all on our website at waywardradio.org. And don't you quit. Call us 877-929-9673.
5: Hello, you have a way with words.
2: Hi, how you doing? My name is Nick, and I'm calling from Stanton, Virginia.
5: All right. Well, we're glad to have you, Nick. I hope you're doing well as well.
2: Yeah, doing pretty good. You guys have had a lot of occasions where you talk about your favorite words and how they change. Well, mine's been the same since, like, high school, right? And this is now the second time it's gotten me on the radio.
5: Is that right?
7: All right. Who are we competing with here?
2: Well, the last occasion was a local classic rock station around here where I live. They had basically posed the same question. Call in, tell us your favorite word. And I called in, and, you know, they greeted me, and I just said, flabbergasted, and then hung up the phone. They actually aired the call. And then they used that clip of me saying flabbergasted and in some, like, promotional material in the next couple months.
5: Oh, my gosh.
7: We're going to do exactly the same thing.
5: Yeah.
2: Well, my favorite word hasn't really changed. It's still flabbergasted. But it occurred to me listening to your show and thinking about it that I really can't make up what it comes from, where that word comes from. You know, I get gassed in there from, like, aghast or something, but that's about all I can glean.
5: Well, now, first of all, tell us why you love this word, flabbergasted.
2: You know, I just feel like it's got that, those consonants like you guys talk about, where it's just snappy. It comes off the tongue in a way that just feels almost provocative. Flabbergasted, right?
7: You know? Yeah, the syllable stress is just right, da-da-da-da, right?
2: And as a rhythm, like a drummer person, that really speaks to me, I guess.
5: Oh, drummer.
7: But also
5: yeah.
7: flabber
5: nice
7: is
5: rhythm.
7: Fun to say,
5: yeah.
7: right? That bubble sounds.
2: Right, right.
7: Several things that you said here just like really are great. One is you tried to parse the word based on your previous knowledge to figure out what its roots are. And that's such a good way to get more into understanding what we say and where it comes from. But like most etymologists, you kind of ran up against the wall. Most etymologists don't have any good theories on where this comes from. As a matter of fact, there are no good theories as far as I'm concerned. And I would call this firmly origin unknown. Most authorities agree that the gassed part at the end probably is related to aghast, meaning kind of astonished or horrified at something that's happened.
2: Right.
7: But the flabber part is where we get stuck. And there are some similar words in French and some other languages that might have to do with fables and storytelling that perhaps are related. But really, it's a long string of tenuous similarities that don't really have citations in the historical record, because that's what I look for as a lexicographer. But I will say, and I think Martha knows where I'm going with this, one of the most remarkable things about flabbergasted is that we have a really well-written chronicle of when it popped onto the scene and became a popular word. There was the August 1772 issue of Town and Country magazine. That's how old this is. There's a piece that's commenting on new words, and among them is the word flabbergasted. And I want to read this to you. It's written by an anonymous author, and he's describing the type of people who use such word as flabbergast. And he says that they are, quote, a set of beings in this metropolis without any characters whatever. They are a kind of amphibious animals between fools and wits, fops and slovens, rakes and enthusiasts. They have not the invention to form any opinion of their own and are the mere echoes of coffee houses, newspapers, and playhouses. That's from more than 250 years ago, yet it is so similar to complaints about new language today.
2: Wow, that is absolutely fascinating. And you know, it's funny because I feel like this guy is kind of indicating me using the word provocative to describe it earlier. You know, and I think that compared to a gas, there's almost an indignance to it, it feels like.
7: Yeah, more like being gobsmacked.
2: It's like you open your mouth and then you sternly shut it immediately or something, right?
7: Yeah. Like, yeah, exactly. I can see the face now, like the UFO rises above the horizon and you are flabbergasted, your mouth agape, but then not agape.
2: Right. I don't think I've ever heard you guys not be able to find the origin. That's a first for me.
7: Nick, we're just really good at saying, we don't know, but not in those words.
2: Right,
5: Nick, thanks
2: right.
5: so much for calling.
7: Yeah, take care
2: Thank
7: of yourself.
2: Thank you for having me. It's
7: All
2: been
7: right.
2: fun.
7: Bye-bye.
5: All righty. Bye-bye. Call or text 877-929-9673. Another great bird name, predicted ant wren. I just love these.
7: Predicted ant wren. So A-N-T-W-R-E-N?
5: Yes, ant wrens.
7: Oh, wow. So where does the predicted come from? They calculated there was a gap in the phylum. They found the bird there, fell in the spot?
5: Yeah, pretty much. Biologists did a genetic analysis of birds in the western Amazon and predicted that there would probably be a new species of ant wren. And darn if in 2013 they didn't find one, hence the name, predicted ant wren.
7: I am predicting that you are going to call or text us to our toll-free number in the U.S. and Canada, 877-929-9673. Hello, you have a way with words.
8: Hey, how are you? This is John from Louisville, Kentucky. Thank you for having me.
7: Hi, John. Welcome to the show. What's up?
8: So I heard in a song, and

0: of the people who gave their computers viruses with LimeWire once upon a time.
1: Back in the day.
0: It was a little gem I got called Ghetto Techno. I believe it was something that didn't make the Blueprint 3 album, okay. But I just got it offline.
1: Okay.
0: And it's Jay-Z and Timbaland. At the end of the song, he references a Medusalem.
2: Yeah, John, that's definitely ringing some bells. And it's all about size. I don't know what the exact lyric is, but usually when you're talking about the size of bottles of wine or champagne, the term is either Methuselah or Methusalem. And it's a big, big bottle of wine. A standard bottle holds about 750 milliliters. A magnum holds two times that much, you know, two bottles of wine. A Methuselah holds eight bottles of wine. So it's a big bottle of wine. What's really interesting about this is you may have heard the word Methuselah before, referring to the guy in the Bible who lived for 969 years. He was really, really old when he died.
0: Okay. Is that the reference to the volume just being extraordinary high number, more than usual?
2: Exactly, exactly. And what's super interesting about this is that Methuselah or Methusalem is one of a whole list of biblical terms, mostly kings in the Bible who are associated with these increasingly oversized wine bottles. So you have Jeroboam, okay. Rehoboam, Methuselah, Salmoneser, Balthazar, and the really big one is Nebuchadnezzar, which is 20 bottles worth of wine.
0: That's a tub of wine.
2: Yeah, that's a tub of wine. Yeah, there are lots of other ones as well. But apparently this tradition started as something of a joke, because the first one, Jeroboam, which denotes a bottle that's the equivalent of four bottles of wine or champagne, it's a play on the name of the biblical King Jeroboam, who is described in the Book of Kings as a mighty man of valor who made Israel to sin. How about that?
0: Oh, wow. Wow. Interesting.
2: Yeah.
0: That's very interesting. Yeah.
2: Yes.
0: Well, you guys were awesome. That's a, I appreciate you answering my question. Like I said, I figured maybe I was spelling it wrong or something of that nature, but I believe it was a Methuselah. And it wasn't really in a lyric. It was just more of a bit of a, you know, swag talk at the end of the song.
1: Gotcha.
2: Sure.
0: And you just let the song ride out with that in, like everybody else do your research if you care, you know, and it works.
2: Yeah.
1: All right. Thanks for your call. We really appreciate it. Keep on joining.
0: Thank you very much. Thank you for having me.
1: Yeah, take care.
2: Okay.
1: Bye-bye.
0: I will.
2: Take care,
0: you.
2: John. Bye-bye.
0: All right.
1: Well, whether the size of your question is piccolo-sized or whether it's Nebuchadnezzar's size, which is much bigger, give us a call or text toll-free 877-29-9673.
2: Linda Young from Berea, Kentucky, wrote us in response to our conversation about how to label the feeling of joy when your child meets a milestone like graduation, where you're so proud and excited, but at the same time, you're sad because they're leaving that stage of life. And she says she calls it a sadibration.
1: A sadibration. That's just a good, straightforward portmanteau.
2: Two words
1: pressed together to make a new one.
2: Celebrating, you're happy, you're sad because your child's growing up.
1: Well, press those numbers on your telephone. You can call or text 877-929-9673.
2: Stay put. We'll be right back to untangle the web of English.
1: You're listening to Away with Words, the show about language and how we use it. I'm Grant Barrett.
2: And I'm Martha Barnett, and joining us now is the guy who always turns wordplay into a contact sport, and he is dressed for it, our quiz guy, John Chinesky. Hey, John, nice shinguards.
3: Got my pads on. This is going to be good.
1: Those are some big shoulders, buddy.
3: Let's get into it, yeah. All right, you know, one vowel combination you see more often in Latin is A-E, like in Caesar. You know, it's pronounced Caesar in classical Latin and Cesar in medieval or church Latin. But, of course, we say Caesar. of course. In print, it's known as a ligature or combination of two

0: vowels called ash. You're familiar with that, right?
1: Mm-hmm.
0: Sure. A-E.
2: Yeah.
0: I'm going to give you a clue to a word with A and E together, an English word. This is, or a loan word. Pronounce it however you wish. Are you ready?
1: Yes.
0: Okay, good.
2: Sure.
0: A and E together, A-E. A dessert named for when it was historically served after church services, and we're not sure why it's spelled this way, but it might be intended as a trademark.
1: Ice cream sundae.
0: Sundae is correct. S-U-N-D-A-E. Shakespeare could have used this word for his late romance about magic, betrayal, and forgiveness. It means a chaotic, turbulent situation or a whirlpool.
2: Maelstrom.
0: Maelstrom is right. Well done. Now let's talk about people. Like many people you might know who share a name with a biblical angel whose name means he who is like God.
1: Oh.
0: You probably know many of these.
1: Really? Michael.
0: Michael is correct.
2: Oh, yeah.
0: M-I-C-H-A-E-L. Or we could talk about a fictional character whose name means God will hear. I'm sure he will hear because in the first line of the novel, he says he wants you to call him
2: Ishmael.
0: Ishmael, yes. Let's travel to Valencia, Spain. I'm feeling kind of peckish for another A-E word. This loan word from Catalan means a wide, flat pan, like where you might cook a dish of rice, saffron, sausage, chicken, shrimp.
1: Paella.
0: Paella, yes. Now I'm hungry. Now all of this quiz stuff hurts my head. What I really need is exercise. And as a child of the 70s, I'm a fan of what physical conditioning from the words for air and life?
1: Aerobics.
2: Aerobic.
0: Aerobics, A-E-R-O-B-I-C-S. Of course, I need music for my workout. A fleeting dance craze in the 1960s inspired a song by the Maytals that gave a name to what Jamaican music genre?
1: Reggae.
0: Reggae. The song was called Do the Reggae, R-E-G-G-A-Y, and they changed it to R-E-G-G-A-E, Reggae. Well done, guys.
1: Thanks, John. We really appreciate it.
0: Thank you.
2: Thank you, John.
0: If anyone wants to describe me as a maestro, that would be fantastic.
2: You're
1: a maelstrom, not a maestro.
2: See you next time.
1: Bye, John.
0: See you next time. Thank you, guys.
2: Well, we have a lot of fun on this show with John, and we'd love to have some fun with you. So call us to talk about any aspect of language. 877-929-9673 is toll-free in the U.S. and Canada. And you can always email us, words@waywardradio.org. Hello, you have a way with words.
3: Hello, yes, I'm Karina, and I'm calling from Maryville, Missouri.
2: Hey, Karina, we're glad to have you on the show. What's on your mind today?
3: So I am having a debate with my mom about if bowl, as in a bowl of ice cream, and bull, as in a male cow, sound the same. And I think the more important part of this is that we think differently on it, because she thinks that it's, they're two different words, and I think they're one word.
1: Oh.
3: However, we want to know why we hear the same sound differently.
1: Mm-hmm. Oh, this is so good. Let's recap here. So we're talking about two words. One is B-O-W-L, and the other one is B-U-L-L. And for you, they sound the same, but to your mom, they sound different.
3: Yeah.
1: Okay. I got answers for you. We have answers for you. Karina, this is something that's happening in several parts of the country. It's called a vowel shift, where vowels just kind of get nudged in one direction. And when one vowel moves, another vowel moves. So you usually end up with pairs of words that start to sound like each other. Sometimes they start to sound different. But when the vowel merger happens, it's known it's because they start to sound alike. So we also have P-U-L-L and P-O-O-L that sound alike. Okay. Do those sound alike to you?
3: Yeah, pool and pull.
1: Uh-huh. It's funny.
3: They sound similar, but not quite the same.
1: Not quite. But yeah, but they're different. And I hear the difference when you say it. What about H-U-L-L and H-O-L-E?
3: Hole and hole. I don't hear them exactly the same.
1: Yeah. Okay. That's good. So there's a couple other things. So this vowel merger is happening in parts of the country. It tends to be the younger generation because that's where language change always happens, almost always happens. And it's become a fixture of the dialect. So this is a part of the country that includes northeastern Ohio, Indiana, Illinois, Missouri, Oklahoma, parts of Texas, parts of the Pacific Northwest, parts of Utah, and other places. So these pockets around the country, not necessarily a contiguous blob on the map.
3: Huh.
1: But the other thing that's happening here is, and this sounded what you were most interested in, is the fact that you can't hear the difference, but your mom can.
3: Yeah.
1: And so there's something that linguists call categorical perception. It's where during early childhood, during your language acquisition, your brain maps the acoustic boundaries of these phonemes. And now, phonemes are basically the sound building blocks of spoken language. They're more than letters, kind of less than words, and just the essential building units of language. And so because of this categorical perception, if you grow up, as you did, Karina, in an environment where the vowels in B-U-L-L and B-O-W-L sound the same, they're the same functional sound, then your brain learns to ignore slight differences. You just won't hear the acoustic variations. Your mom, on the other hand, grew up in an environment where they were substantially different. And so her brain does hear the difference. She does notice the acoustic variations.
3: That's interesting.
1: Yeah. And it's so pronounced, this categorical perception, that it is incredibly common for people to not only hear the difference in between certain words or certain sounds, but they believe there's no way they could possibly miss the difference. And they get a little upset when you point it out. They get really worked up about it. And you can even show them, like, the sound waveforms where you record them and turn them into a visual graph that shows the sound and show visually how they're different. And they will still stubbornly deny it.
2: You know, I'm thinking about how some people pronounce the word B-O-T-H.
1: Oh, yeah. You know? We've talked about that. Do you say B-O-T-H with an L sound in it, like both, Karina?
3: I say both.
1: Okay, good.
2: You say both.
1: Okay,
2: and your mom says both as well?
3: Yeah, she says both.
2: Okay, yeah, because I know a lot of people who will say both, and they will swear that there's no L in the sound that they're making.
1: Yeah.
3: That's interesting.
1: The L is particularly problematic. For example, in the pairs that we talked about earlier, bowl and bowl, pole and pool, hole and hole, they all end in that L sound. And that L at the end of the syllable is what is known as a dark L. So the physical act of pronouncing that dark L kind of requires the back of the tongue to raise toward your soft palate. And that movement of the tongue pulls the vowel that comes before the L in a new direction. And that's kind of how the vowel shift begins.
3: That's very interesting. This makes me think of, I learn Ukrainian, and there's a little bit of a soft sign, and it has a little bit of an L in it. Like, it's like, if I'm going to say, like, the sound I, but I have a soft sound at the end, it'll be L.
1: Yeah, perfect. Mm-hmm. That is such a great example because Ukrainian and Polish both share phonemes that are very similar to what we're talking about here. You'll find that same kind of soft L in Polish as well.
3: Cool.
1: Yeah. That's so cool. Karina, you stumbled upon something that many linguists have researched and studied. So that's the cool thing, is you've like kind of plugged into this large data set of information. But also, when you notice these generational differences, you start to feel like, wait, it's like being in a hot tub and feeling the water temperature heat up. You're like, I'm in the middle of something going on. I'm in the middle of this kind of carnival of language.
2: Well, Karina, we hope you'll call us again sometime. Yeah. And good luck with your Ukrainian studies.
1: Yeah, that's I only know one word, Veselka. It means rainbow.
3: That's cool.
1: All right, you take care, Karina.
3: You too.
1: All right, bye-bye.
2: All right, bye-bye. Well, maybe you've been having a conversation with a family member back and forth, talking about some aspect of language. We would love to talk with you about it. 877-929-9673. Hello, you have a way with words.
4: Hello. My name is Bill, and I live in Fredericksburg, Virginia.
1: Hi, Bill.
2: Well, great to talk with you. Bill, what's up?
4: Well, my wife and I were teachers in an Aleut community, the island of St. George in the Bering Sea. And one of the words that people use there that has always been interesting to me is the word Calidor. Now, a Calidor seems to be a Arctic entryway or a mudroom. You know, you come through one door and then you come through the real front door, mm-hmm. and it's not heated. But I always wondered where the word Calidor came from.
1: All right, so let's talk about this room for a second, because this is kind of particular to cold climates. It's the place where you leave your dirty boots, your coat, your outside gear, and where you leave your muddy stuff so you don't track all that back into the house.
4: Correct.
2: Yeah, I would call that a mudroom.
1: Yeah, mudroom. In our Arctic entry, I heard you say, that's another term for it in Alaska, sometimes storm porch, although I think that's a rare, or even just porch. But we're talking about, so one door on the outside, you enter this room, you dump your stuff, and then you go into the inside. In a cold climate, it keeps the house insulated, so you're not opening the main door right into the outdoors. And I'm so glad that you asked about Calidor. And, you know, Martha, you and I talk about so much of language, and we can get excited about stuff. But the words that get you really excited usually are just this stuff like Calidor, because it has traveled through so many languages to reach you, Bill. That word comes into the native Alaskan languages from Russian, from when the Russians controlled that part of Alaska.
4: Everybody in St. George Island had Russian names. So,
1: absolutely.
4: Yeah.
1: Mm-hmm, and you will still hear these borrowed words peppered in the native languages and occasionally in English. So Russia controlled what is now Alaska from around the 1730s to the 1860s. But even before and after that, there were many Russian speakers in the region. And one of the words they brought with them was this word that sounds like corridor, corridor. And it means corridor or hallway. And they used it to refer to this hallway or corridor that you would enter before entering the house. But they got it from Germans. And the Germans got it from the French. And the French
5: wow.
1: got it from the Italians. And it was in Italy, it was a word for a particular kind of hallway or corridor and fortifications. So originally, it is literally the word corridor, as we use it in English, but modified from all this travel that it's done. And so now you find it in a whole bunch of Alaskan languages, such as Aleutic, Sukpia, Aleut, Yupik, and some others. It's just kind of incredible. And even, I love this, even you will sometimes hear it very anglicized as Kellydor, as if Kelly was the Irish name Kelly. And of course,
4: maybe it'll go back to Europe.
1: Yeah, exactly.
2: Yeah, right?
1: It might. You never know. But it's got a ton of spellings, as you might guess. So Calador or Kellidoor. Most people want to turn that last syllable into the word door, D-O-O-R. But it's not actually, it's a kind of an etymological fallacy that's where it comes from.
4: Well, I'm glad to hear that, because I'd never seen it in print. I've only heard it.
1: Yeah, you'll find it in the Dictionary of Alaskan Language and a whole bunch of people in Russia and in the United States and Canada who've studied the remnants of Russian language throughout that part of Canada have spent a great deal of time kind of logging these lexicalisms and recording them so they're not completely lost to history.
4: Wow. Thanks.
2: And now it's made it all the way to Fredericksburg, Virginia.
1: That's right. And our show in English. So from Italy and through like a half dozen languages to reach this spot.
4: Well, thank you. That was fascinating.
1: Yeah, I knew it was as soon as I started. I'm like, oh, Bill doesn't even know what he's in for.
4: Well, thank you and have a good one.
1: Yeah, you too.
2: Okay,
1: take care of yourself.
2: Call us again sometime, Bill.
1: All right. Bye-bye. Stay warm.
4: Always. Bye-bye.
2: Call us with your language question, 877-929-9673.
1: Hello, you have a way with words.
6: My name is Lee, and I'm calling you from Fort Lauderdale, Florida.
1: Welcome to the show, Lee. What's on your mind?
6: Thank you. I'm happy to be able to share something with you. My mom and her sister were twins. As a matter of fact, we kids called them Heckle and Jekyll. They were always up to something. And of the twins always found something to argue about. One afternoon, my grandmother and I were sitting in the kitchen, and the twins were at it. And they're getting louder and louder and louder. Mind you, it was probably over a lipstick. My grandmother was a 5-foot, sturdy Danish firebrand. She she brooked no nonsense from anybody. Mm-hmm. As the arguing continued, she gave me the eye. Grams stood up, put her hands on her hips, marched herself into the living room. Of course, I was her shadow. She got up to the twins, and she looked at them and very sternly said, "I've had it with you two. You two are so loud. You sound like fishwives."
1: Fishwives? Fishwives?
6: Yes. She used that expression. That's the first time I heard it. But she did continue to use it throughout her life if anybody was getting loud. Here's loud as a fishwife.
2: Yeah, well, that expression has been around for many, many years. It's not just original to her. To yell like a fishwife or scream like a fishwife or quarrel like a fishwife or scold like a fishwife or swear like a fishwife, all of those mean when you do that, you're doing it loudly and harshly and often with colorful language. I don't know if that was the case in your home.
6: No, that wouldn't have been the case there.
2: But the word fishwife is really interesting because the wife in fishwife actually goes back to the old sense of weef in Old English, which means simply woman. So a fishwife was a woman, married or not, who was selling fish. And if you picture a crowded fish market hundreds of years ago, women are selling fish and they're having to advertise these highly perishable items over the noise of their competitors, other fish sellers, then they're going to be loud and maybe trying to get you to come over with some coarse language or something like that. And so fishwives working in the fish market acquired this stereotype for these booming voices and uninhibited language. And the most famous fish market in London was the Billingsgate Fish Market. It was near the Tower of London. And Billingsgate itself has come to mean coarse slang. You'll sometimes see it in books or hear people use the term Billingsgate to refer to slang. How about that?
6: Huh. I've never heard that.
1: The weef that you were talking about, we see that still in alewife or midwife. But it is pretty fossilized when it appears, that old meaning of just woman.
2: Weefman is the root of,
6: it's woman.
2: Of the word woman. Mm-hmm. Yeah.
6: Yeah.
2: So there you go. How about that, Lee?
6: Well, I think that's great.
1: You take care of yourself. And
6: thank you.
1: Be good, Lee, all right?
6: Yes, you take care. It was great speaking with
1: bye-bye.
6: You.
1: Bye-bye.
6: Bye-bye.
2: Right, take care.
1: 877-929-9673 is this magical toll-free number that works in the U.S. and Canada. 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
1: You're listening to Away With Words, the show about language and how we use it. I'm Grant Parrott.
2: And I'm Martha Barnett. I just read a remarkable book. It's the true story of a woman who encoded sensitive information during the Cold War. Inside Notes of Music. The book is called Notes of Deception, How a Quartet of American Musicians Outwitted the KGB. The musicians belong to the Klezmer Conservatory Band. And Klezmer, as you know, is the traditional music of the Ashkenazi Jews of Central and Eastern Europe. And if the name Klezmer Conservatory Band rings a bell, it may be because you heard one of the group's many appearances on the old Prairie Home Companion show. In 1985, four young members of that band traveled to what was then the Soviet Union. And officially, they were tourists, but unofficially, they were going to several cities specifically to meet refuseniks, most but not all of whom were Jews who'd applied to leave the country and, as a result, were harassed or denied work or wrongfully imprisoned by Soviet authorities. American activists had asked the band to smuggle information about refuseniks in and out of that country. That's when the band's saxophone player, a woman named Meryl Goldberg, came up with an ingenious plan to create a secret code using musical notation. So starting with the note A for the letter A, she assigned the remaining letters to notes rising through several octaves, and she used sharps and flats to expand the number of available symbols. So eventually, she had this written score that looked for all the world like piano sheet music. But encoded in that music was vital data. It had the names of streets and landmarks and directions and information about contacting new refuseniks. And she even gave each song a fake title, like the one for the refuseniks in Moscow was titled Mosquito, and the one called Rigoletto was all about somebody in Riga. Now, if you actually tried to play that music, of course, you'd think, well, that song sounds pretty weird, but it got right past the KGB. And it turns out that Goldberg is not the first person to hide letters in music, because Johannes Brahms encoded the name of his true love in one piece of music, and Johann Sebastian Bach did something similar with the letters of his own name. Now, you might be wondering, like, how did he do that? But the trick was that in German musical notation, the letter H stands for B natural, and the letter B stands for B flat. So he created this famous musical cryptogram called the Bach Motif. It's really fascinating to read about. But part of this book read like a spy novel because it is this firsthand account of how frightening it is to be under constant surveillance in a police state and threatened and literally followed everywhere. It was only for a few days, of course, in Goldberg's case. But the book itself is also a moving testament to the power of music shared across cultures. And it's an inspiring reminder that even small acts of resistance can change lives. I think you'd like it.
1: It's a wonderful sounding book, exactly down my alley. The title and the author again?
2: The title is Notes of Deception, How a Quartet of American Musicians Outwitted the KGB, and it's by Meryl Goldberg, who co-authored the book with Vince Houghton, who, as it happens, directs the National Cryptologic Museum at the government's National Security Agency.
1: We'll, of course, link to that on the website. Martha and I love to receive your ideas about the next book we should read. You can email them to words@waywardradio.org.
2: Hello, you have a way with words.
5: Hi, this is Jill from Indianapolis.
2: Hey, Jill, welcome to the show.
5: Thank you, glad to be here.
2: What are you thinking about today?
5: When we moved to Indianapolis not too long ago, when we go to restaurants, all the servers say the word we, and they'll say, what would we like to order? Are we ready for the check? Would we like dessert? And it drives us crazy because the server is not eating with us. We're the guests. And I don't understand why they don't use the pronoun you.
2: Uh-huh. Oh. And Jill, where did you move from?
5: From Chicago.
2: Okay.
5: We didn't hear those types of greetings at all when we lived there.
1: Hmm. Interesting. Are you eating in a different kind of restaurant? In Indianapolis?
5: Similar restaurants. Of course, Chicago has great restaurants, mm-hmm. but even, you know, the moderate restaurants in Chicago, we did not get the we, and it's everywhere in Indianapolis.
1: That's so interesting to me because it is everywhere. The waiters using we is pretty much all across North of America in English, and versions of it even happen in French and Spanish. It's so interesting that you didn't remember it from Chicago.
5: Yeah, it's highly unusual for us to hear that in general. And it's interesting that you're saying it's all over North America mm-hmm. because we eat across, you know, we travel a lot, and in certain towns you hear it, and in other towns you don't.
1: Well, there is something called the recency illusion, where when you notice something, then you keep noticing it. And I'm wondering if now when you travel, if you will start to notice this is everywhere. Because it's been studied by linguists for decades, and reports of it come in from all across, again, English-speaking North America. But I wanted to get to the bottom of how you feel when a waiter uses we that in that way? What are we ordering? How are we doing? Are we still working on that? What does that strike you as?
6: So the waiter or the server is not eating with us. They're not ordering with mm-hmm. us. They're not going to split the bill with us. Because I look at the word we as inclusive of everyone in the party, including the person speaking.
2: Okay, so you're taking it literally then. I wonder if there's any element of feeling like there's a whiff of condescension, you know, the way that some doctors will talk to an elderly patient or something like that.
6: I don't know, because we're starting to hear it in the veterinarian's office. They're talking about dog, and they'll speak about the dog and says, are we having intestinal issues? And it's like, well, we're not, but the dog is.
1: Well, I just want to kind of address the larger issues here. So it's easy to get annoyed by something that we're not sure what's happening. And I just want to just say, although I don't want to take away that it's valid to be annoyed by it, it is 100% legitimate language, and it's got a real role that's happening here. Commercial language is kind of its own thing, and these commercial exchanges require this weird interplay and balance of power and control, and your waiter, by using we, is trying to negotiate that. For example, using we kind of puts them on the same footing as you. And actually, although it does feel like they're inviting themselves to sit down and have some of your meal, what they're trying to do is show solidarity and show that they feel like you and that they're a part of your experience. And it demonstrates just by that one pronoun use that they're considering your thoughts. They're being empathetic. But I do want to say Martha brought up a really important point, and part of what can rub us the wrong way about that we, although it may be well-intended, and I think you have to assume on the part of the waiter that they mean well, is it does mimic the same language that we encounter in caretaking situations, caring for animals, caring for elders, caring for sick people. And
2: children. Small children.
1: Yeah, using that we is a language that we use, and it can't come off as condescending. But I don't think that's how it's meant. When it turns into a sing-song, so how are we doing? What are we having today? Then it's even worse. And I think that is definitely on the wait person when they fall into this rote recitation in a kind of sing-songy fashion. That means that they're being careless with their language.
2: Jill, I would love to hear from other servers. I know we have a lot of people in the restaurant business listening to the show, and I would be very curious to know what they think about using we themselves.
6: Great. Well, I'll enjoy listening to what everyone else has to say. So thank you for your time today.
1: All right. Thank you,
2: Excellent.
1: Jill. Take care now.
6: Okay.
1: Bye.
6: Thank you.
2: All righty. You can leave us a message anytime, 877-929-9673. Hello. You have a way with words.
7: Hi, this is Mindy, and I'm calling from Crescent, Iowa.
2: Hello, Mindy from Crescent, Iowa. What's on your mind today, Mindy?
7: Well, I am calling about a term that I've only ever heard from family stories about a certain family member. And the story gets a little spicy, so I should say beforehand that everybody here is in the story is gone from us, so I'm not spilling the tea on anybody. But my mom had a great aunt, Julia, and so I grew up around the Thanksgiving table hearing stories about Aunt Julia, and she was described as fearsome to me by my mom. She said she and her cousins would run when they saw her coming down the street. And she apparently once threw my grandpa irritated her, and she threw a bologna skin at him. That was kind of one of the family stories. But despite this disagreeableness, Aunt Julia had a son named Herman. And whenever Herman is brought up in family stories, he was always referred to as the Woods Colt, W-O-O-D-S-C-O-L-T, Woods Colt. And so I always just thought it was kind of a funny term. And every time, like I said, every time he was mentioned, they'd say, oh, the Woods Colt. And so finally, as an adult, I decided to Google it and found out that it's basically a euphemism for a child born out of wedlock, you know, as they would have said back in the day. And so when I asked my mom about it, she said, well, there was a man that they thought was Herman's father, but they weren't sure if he and Julia were married. And so that whole thing is kind of murky. But anyway, it was just such an interesting term that I've always been curious about the origins of it. So that's why I'm calling.
1: Well, a Woods Colt is a really interesting term. It's had some changes over the years. The use that you have is how it's mostly used today, somebody who was born out of wedlock. And the origin of it is just about horse breeding or animal husbandry, where ordinarily, if you want to get the best animals out of your stock, you make sure that the right male and the right female of the animal breed, so you get potentially good offspring. But occasionally, animals will get loose and end up in the woods where they may have liaisons that you did not plan. And so when the colt is born, you may not know the parentage, and it might blow your whole plans for a good breeding stock right out of the water. So that's what a woods colt is, this idea of these animals who are mismanaged or managed themselves and
7: gotcha.
1: have different lineages than you would plan as a farmer. But some other versions of this, Martha, is back as far as the 1830s. Let's see, catch colt and grass colt, C-O-L-T, old field colt, bush colt, yep. Stray colt.
2: Yep. Yeah, a lot of euphemisms for those things.
1: Yeah, particularly in horse breeding country, but not only there.
2: Mindy, we're really glad you called.
1: Thank you.
7: Take care. Well, I'm glad, like I said, it's been a term I've heard my whole life, so I'm glad to be able to put some context to it. So thanks for your time.
1: Sure, bye-bye.
7: Bye-bye.
2: Well, what's the word or phrase that's been circulating in your family for decades, and it's finally time to ask about it? 877-929-9673.
1: Hello, you have a way with words.
8: Hi.
1: Hi, who's this?
8: Grant. Hi, Grant. This is Marilyn from Boston.
1: Boston. Hi, Marilyn. Welcome to the show.
8: Thank you. Glad
1: what can we do for you?
8: So I grew up in Boston, or a town outside of Boston, Arlington, and in the early 80s, I moved to New York City, and then fast forward 38 years later, I moved back here because of COVID. I'm now retired, and I volunteer at a food pantry, wonderful food pantry. And recently something happened, and I said, well, them's the berries. And the folks that heard me had never heard of it before. And I said, really? So I said, well, the meaning is that that's life, or that's how the cookie crumbles. Mm-hmm. And I remember that we used to say that all those many years ago. But I don't ever remember saying it when I was in New York or hearing anybody say that. So anyway, so I asked my longtime friends that grew up here in my family if when they heard them's the berries, and everybody to a person knew it. But the people in my town, in Arlington, so the people that did not know it, even though they were local, they had never heard of it before. And I said, well, maybe it's an Arlingtonian thing, which would be bizarro.
1: Marilyn, was it always a kind of expression that meant tough luck, or that's the way the cookie crumbles? Or did it also sometimes mean something was very good or very bad, or just kind of an extreme form?
8: Well, here, actually, I did speak to somebody, and they said, well, that's a good thing. Them's the berries. That's good. But 90% of the people I asked here said, well, that's the way, that's life. That's the way the cookie crumbles.
1: Gotcha.
2: How interesting. Yeah. Yeah, the berries can mean either one of those extremes, actually, you know, whether it's good or bad, you know, it's the berries. Or if, for example, you're at the end of your rope or you're out of patience with somebody, you might say, well, that's the berries. You know, that's the very end of my patience. You're working my last nerve. And I think Grant is asking about if you ever understood it any other way, because I think more commonly, if you use the expression the berries, if somebody says you're the berries, they mean that you're terrific or you're the very best. Mm-hmm. And this expression is strongly associated with 1920s slang, you know, that era of the bee's knees and the cat's pajamas and the eel's ankle and that kind of thing. But there's actually an earlier form that goes back to at least the early 1900s of all to the berries, meaning thoroughly first rate and exceptionally attractive. But there are lots of different kinds of variations of that as well, right, Grant?
1: Yeah, the all to the berries actually is descended from all to the good or all to the bad, which is from the early 1800s. And that comes out of bookkeeping or finance. It refers to the credits and the debits on a financial ledger or a balance sheet. And so that all to the good and all to the bad kind of turned into a snow clone, as we call them, where the pattern and the expression is kind of replaced with other things to kind of repeat the pattern. And so mm-hmm. you would get people in gambling or bookmaking, as they call it, who would write about losses our winnings when betting or wagering all to the good or all to the bad. And then by the late 1800s and the early 1900s, other forms start to appear where that good and bad are replaced with things like peaches, all to the pickles, all to the velvet, all to the mustard, all to the elegant. But then, of course, the berries one, for some reason, was the one that lasted. And then the berries, as a standalone expression, lasted where the other ones did not.
6: Well, I don't know what it's about my town, but maybe there's a little negative part here. But mostly everybody says, well, them's the berries. You know, that's the way it goes. Mm-hmm. So
2: yeah,
6: funny.
2: Yeah, at the very end of something.
1: Yeah,
2: you know?
1: Yeah.
2: The cookie's already crumbled.
1: Yeah.
6: Yeah, get used to it. Yeah.
2: Get used to it.
1: Marilyn, thank you so much for calling. And also, I just want to say good on you for volunteering at the food bank. We appreciate that.
2: Yeah, you are the berries, Marilyn.
6: I am the berries. You guys are the berries.
1: I feel like the mustard, but okay. Take care of yourself.
2: All right, take care.
6: Bye-bye.
1: Right, bye-bye.
2: Well, we hope you go all to the phone, or you all go to the phone and call us 877-929-9673. 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
1: Thanks for listening. I'm Grant Barrett.
2: And I'm Martha Barnett. Until next time, goodbye.
1: So long.

0: You just finished listening to Away with Words right here on KNVC 95.1 FM, Carson City. If you like having your mental taste buds tantalized with all kinds of flavors of music, news, information, and entertaining programming you're not going to hear anywhere else, you're in the right place because we're going to serve it up all day long. 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And now, the Children's Hour. 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

0: Song of Summer is Alma's Way from the PBS Kids show Alma's Summertime Musical. 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
1: Oh, I am feeling good today. You know, I'm feeling so good. I think we need to sing.

Elena Park Moon has a new release called Nothing is Ordinary. That's a traditional Okinawan folk song, Herini Kachi Uri. And before that, you heard Esther Crow from her brand new Get Silly release. Today on the Children's Hour, we're saying a musical goodbye to summertime with some of our favorite songs released this year, including this one. This is Wild Child from their very first ever kids release called Wild Child for Kids, right here on the Children's Hour.

My Little Snap Bean is the title track off of My Little Snap Bean Zydeco for Children by Jeanette Downing, Nathan Williams, and the Zydeco Cha-Chas. And before that, you heard Dad Joke from their brand new Fun Intended Because We're Friends that featured Amanda DeBoer Bartlett. This is a musical goodbye to summertime with some of the best releases that came out this summer right here on The Children's Hour. 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

0: This year is the centennial. That means it's the 100th year of Route 66. It's the classic famous highway that goes from east to west or west to east across the United States. It comes right through Albuquerque, and that was the Happy Racers. You're listening to the Children's Hour. I'm Katie Stone. We're saying goodbye to summer. It's that time of year where summer ends and we welcome a new school year. We're going to go ahead and give you some of the best releases that came out this summer, including this one. This is Pierce Freelon right here on the Children's Hour from his brand new release, Black Boy Glow.
1: I glow from the inside out. My light is eternal. It cannot be dimmed or diminished. With every smile, my glow is replenished. I am one of one. I am unique. I glimmer with whimsy and mystique. Because I am magnifique.

0: boy glow.
1: 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I twinkle in the dark like planets and stars.
0: I've got that black boy glow.
1: I have pride in my culture and people. My heritage is royal and regal. My love wards off hatred and evil.
0: I've got that black boy glow.
1: The skin I am in is a gift. The joy I exude causes shifts. I know magic is real because I exist.

That's Secret Agent 23 Skidoo with a brand new release right here on the Children's Hour. We're celebrating the end of summer with some of the best of the music that came out this year. This next one is from Claudia Robin Gunn out of New Zealand. This is Dance Through the Day right here on the Children's Hour, saying goodbye to summer.

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1: 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Today we're celebrating the end of summer with some of the best releases that have come out recently. Before the break, you heard You and Us from Fun Machine Dream with Good Vibes Only. Moves was Lachi from Magnificent. Snook Nook before that with Do Re Mi. We're playing all kinds of releases that came to us over the summer, brand new ones that we think you might like, including this one. This is Lori Berkner from Cinco Canciones en Español. This is her classic, Waiting for the Elevator, sung in Spanish, right here on the Children's Hour.
2: Esperando

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And our shorts just came out. 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Look for shorts. We're pretty happy that these came out. The first season has released, and it's ready for this school year. This is Marky Weinstock and friends from his latest release, Here For You, right here on the Children's Hour.

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I'm Katie Stone. 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This is Luna's World with Bunnies in the Clover. We'll catch you next time for another edition of the Children's Hour.

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From the Say Magazine studios in Bradenton, Florida, welcome to Indigenous in Music. I'm your host, Larry Kay, from the Omaha Nation. Coming up in 30 minutes, my guests today are proven that Indigenous music continues to evolve while staying connected to its roots. First Floor Highway has quickly earned attention from Native media across the country with their debut album, Under the Sun. And now they're back with their newest single, Bring the Ruin. Today we'll talk about the new music, the stories behind the songs, and what's next for one of Indigenous Rock's rising bands. So until then, let's get ready and start spinning you 2 hours of the best of tunes from our Indigenous musicians. Today our musical journey starts. We take off from Albuquerque, New Mexico. Music now from our guest, First Floor Highway. Here's When We Lose.

Oh yeah, First Floor Highway. All right, up to Detroit. Here's the City Lines. Do it all.

got a ride. Someone needs help up on the north side. 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Century's lived here since 62. Seen a lot of change, and it's getting lonely in the stage.

Morgan Tony, Heal the Divide. All right, here we go. DM LaFortune, where are all the children? 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

We're going to take a short break, and when we come back, our guest, First Floor Highway, the whole gang will be here in our spotlight. We'll be right back. The Indigenous music industry finally has a home of its own. 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We are the music makers, bringing the medicine that you need and makes you feel good. We are Indigenous in Music.

We're flying high above Turtle Island. Bring us with you. We're on the go. Catch us however you stream. We are Indigenous in Music.

0: I'm Larry Kay, and welcome to our Indigenous in Music Spotlight Interview. Today, we're hitting the road with one of the most exciting Indigenous rock bands making music today. Hailing from Albuquerque, New Mexico, First Floor Highway has been making waves with their debut album, Under the Sun, and they're already back with a powerful new single called Bring the Ruin. Their music blends classic rock influences with Indigenous storytelling. It's time to find out all about it. Joining me today is the entire band. Ladies and gentlemen, let's welcome First Floor Highway and its leader, Jordan James. Hey, Jordan.
1: Hey, what's going on, Larry?
0: I'm doing well down here in Florida. How's the weather over there in Albuquerque?
1: Hot as always, man. I think that's like almost dang near 100 today, so we're hanging in there.
0: Well, hey, let's do some introductions and go around the circle, and why don't you all tell us who you are and what you do.
2: I'm Dan. I play drums.
1: Hey, what's up? I'm Jordan James. I play rhythm guitar and lead vocals.
3: I'm Daniel Coburn. I play lead guitar and also background vocals.
4: I'm Joey Monaco. I'm your bass player.
0: Yeah. Congratulations on the release of Under the Sun. I love it.
1: Thanks.
2: Thank you.
0: Yes. Good job. Good job. And the new single, Bring the Ruin.
1: Latest single is Bring the Ruin. Just dropped here on July 13th. And so we've got a couple more planned in the pipe for you. So that's our most recent offering.
0: Sure, sure. Well, let's talk about the new single. What inspired that story? Who wants to answer that question?
1: Yeah, Bring the Ruin came about. It's I wouldn't say it's a cover song, but it's inspired by another song from a band called Blood for Soil. It's a Native American-themed industrial band that put out an album about 15 years ago. Okay. And so when we were looking at new material to put out, really liked the lyrics.
0: Nice.
1: So the whole band kind of retooled it into a First Floor Highway song.
0: Yeah.
1: Wrote some other parts for it and kind of cobbled it together into an original First Floor Highway offering.
0: Right, right. Well, I got a question for everybody. And why don't we start with writing and recording? What does each member bring to the table and what makes First Floor Highway sound like First Floor Highway?
3: Well, I'm new to the band. I've only been with the band for about 3 or 4 months. Really pleased to be playing with these guys. I'm the unruly, dissonant kind of lead guitar player.
2: we get a tax deduction for him.
4: Yeah. Nice. So
3: I think that's kind of what when it comes to recording. Anyway, it's like I really like things to be kind of like spontaneous with the lead guitar. I'm inspired by guitar players like Jim. I know it's kind of a cliche, but Jimi Hendrix is like one of my favorite guitar players, and you know, he was a master of the instrument, but he also wasn't afraid to make things rub, right? To make things, to bring something harmonious into the lead guitar, but also he wasn't afraid to make mistakes and make that part of his style. So I think that's my role so far in the band, and I've been having fun doing it.
0: Right on.
4: Yeah, I remember the day Jordan played Bring the Ruin, and it was one of those songs that just clicked right away. The bass line just was there. There was no question about what to do with it. It was just sort of keeping that sound going. And then in it, there's a really nice riff that I kind of carry through that I'm very, very proud of in that. And I think it's just a song that's got a dance feel to it, a groove that is sort of next level beyond what the album is. I think I'm really excited for what this next album has, because it's going to have just a more jammy, dancey feel to it, not just the rock side. So I think it's got a new style coming, which is really exciting.
0: Who's next?
2: I'll go. So I play pretty much in the pocket drums. And with Joey going together, we've got a good rhythm section. We've got a song coming up that is really danceable called Way Too Resi, and I think once you hear that one, you'll get a kick out of the words and out of the melody and the rhythm, and that's one from Jordan.
0: All right, I like it. Can't wait. Now, is this brand new that's coming out, or is this on our current album?
1: No, we got another single coming out here mid-August called Way Too Resi. It's basically a little tongue-in-cheek song about a guy that hooks up with a res girl at the 49 that's just a little too much for him. And so it's a little, nice little tongue-in-cheek end in rock and roll song.
0: All right. I can't wait. Sweet, sweet. Well, with the album out, Jordan, and the new single already released, what does First Floor Highway go from here?
1: So we got we just released Bring the Ruin here this past July 13th. Mm-hmm. We have Way Too Resi coming up as our single release in August. We have another song called Marianne, another single that'll be coming out in September. And then after that, we are going to pause for a little bit because we have some local shows coming up that we kind of need to prep for. And then our drummer, Dan, is moving to Spain.
2: So I'm kind of like the Pete Best of the band.
1: Yeah.
2: Yeah.
1: Pete Best is ready to retire to Spain.
2: Oh, and, right, and then the band will go real big. And I'll miss out on all the residuals, but that's okay.
4: It's going to be a lot of money, Dan.
1: Yeah. Yeah, you're going to miss all of the money, Dan.
2: Yeah.
1: So movie. Over the winter, we have about four or five more songs written beyond the singles that are coming out. And so over the winter, you know, in traditional Native American fashion, you know, wintertime is for story writing. So mm-hmm. we'll sit down and write some songs, write some stories. We'll record over the winter. And so by spring, we should probably have a whole another album ready to go.
0: Sweet, sweet. What's the best way to get a hold of the band?
1: Best way to get a hold of the band, you can definitely find us on all the socials pretty easy, Facebook, Instagram, etc., by searching for First Floor Highway. 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
0: 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Thank you guys for all showing up tonight. It's great to have you all on and get a chance to see what you guys all look like. I know what you sound like.
2: Thanks so much.
1: Thank you, Claire.
4: Thank you, Snovo Vinternon. Thank you so much.
0: Yeah. Well, keep me posted, too. Any new developments or any new videos, I'll blast them for you.
1: Oh, will do.
0: Mm-hmm. We're going to play you their current release. Here is Bring the Ruin.

0: 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In case you're just tuning in, First Floor Highway Band, we're just here. And stop by in our spotlight.
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That's music from Crystal Shawanda, Midnight Blues. I'm Larry Kay, hanging out down here in Bradenton, Florida. Sun is shining. Man, it's hot out there. We get to about 100 degrees every day, but you're all welcome to come visit if you like it warm. I got a spot for you.

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0: You are in the middle of 2 hours of an Indigenous in Music with host Larry Kay here on Your Alternative, KNVC 95.1 FM, Carson City Community Radio, serving the Pleasant, Washoe, Eagle, and Carson Valleys with news, information, and music not otherwise heard on the airwaves. 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
2: All right, let's head up to Ontario. Music now from J.D. Crosstown. You'll be in our spotlight next week. Here is The Devil.

0: 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See who's in there. We got a lot of musicians. Top notch. Lisa LaRue, Sandy Schofield, Chris Faree and the Medicine Show, and G Precious. 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We got music, biographies. 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
1: Uma vida inteira pra plantar e pra colher.
0: All right, here we go. Way north, up to Alaska. Here's Eva Kuna.

Oh, yes. Nancy Sanchez from Mexico. Imparable. All right, here's Indian City. This is Wannabe. I'm Larry K, and we are Indigenous in Music.com.

That's music from Logan Stats. That's Dead Man. I'm Larry K. I'm a tribal member of the Omaha Nation. From Nebraska. Right, we're going to take a short break, and we will be right back. 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

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Hand in mine, side by side, strawberries and champagne. We just keep doing it right. 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It's time for the home stretch. It's taking place in North Carolina. Music now from Jam. This is A Lot of Woman.

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Music now from Hour 11, Snake-Like Charm. I'm Larry Kay.

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0: That's music from Exit and Tom B, Reservation Cowboy. We're going to take a short break, and we will be right back.
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0: It's time to take our ride to a close and head back to Albuquerque with music from our guest, First Floor Highway. Here is Don't You Go.

Well, there you go. Another 2 hours of Indigenous and Music with me, Larry K, from the Omaha Nation and Ho-Chunk. I'd like to thank my guest for stopping by. The whole group was here, First Floor Highway, bringing us their jams from Under the Sun and their new music, Bring the Ruin. Good, good rock and roll from Albuquerque. Next week, J.D. Crosstown will be in the spotlight. Thank you for tuning in to Indigenous and Music and supporting us and our musicians. Indigenous and Music has been produced by Larry K. Our engineer is Paul Salvatore. Our theme music is composed by Lenny Long. Today's show has been recorded at the Say Magazine Studios in Bradenton, Florida. 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

0: What is up, Carson City? This is your boy, Dino Parr. Yes, we're back, finally, after weeks and weeks and weeks of waiting. I finally have my crew with me here. Cooper Castillo, he's gone. Nastasia is gone. But I have two grown adults in the studio, Kakoa Mitchell and Waylon Parr. Oh, say hello.
1: We're here. Hello.
0: Okay, good, good, good.
2: Hey.
0: Are you guys eating ice cream?
3: No.
0: Never mind.
1: What's ice cream?
0: Say hello, my friends.
4: Hi.
5: Ice cream, never heard of it.
0: Lame?
6: Yo, yo, yo, yo.
0: Lame? Okay, all right. Well, listen, because this is our reunion show. Actually, we don't even have Low Patty. Logan Patterson, my goat, my boy. Since we don't have Logan Patterson, but this is also a reunion show, we're going to kick it off with some AC/DC, and we'll catch you back on the next break.

0: So, Dolly Parton is dead.
1: What a way to start the show, dude.
0: You know,
2: why,
0: which is...
2: Why are you laughing?
3: Yeah, the way he said it, it's just
4: that's horrible.
0: I'm sorry. No, it's
4: horrible.
0: A fact.
4: I'm
0: sorry. Dolly Parton is dead.
3: Cooper's the one who burst out laughing.
1: Me?
3: I didn't.
1: That wasn't me. That was
0: you
1: someone
0: guys,
1: else.
0: You guys are jerks. You guys are jerks, dude.
2: Okay. I knew Dolly, and she was a nice woman.
1: Yeah.
0: Listen, you I just, I want to point out, I'm tired.
1: Yeah.
0: Listen, you I...

0: That's Sabrina Carpenter. And let me tell you, she's next, like, Dolly Parton. She's the same thing,
1: yeah.
0: I know.
1: Exactly the same thing. I mean,
0: you know, they're kind of the one and one, right? Right?
1: Yeah. Same beliefs.
0: So, yeah. Here's Please, Please, Please by Sabrina Carpenter and Dolly Parton. I actually haven't heard this version before, so we're just going to roll the dice and see what happens.
2: It's not a good idea.
0: I'll see you later.

boring. That's enough of that. Gosh. You know what, Sabrina? I really expected more from you. Okay, I really did. Dolly, you did great. I'm going to tell you that. R.I.P. Dolly. Sabrina, I expect more. Here's Nobody But By Me by Human Beans.

0: to, or actually, no, this was my
1: it
0: idea.
1: It was never so your idea. Yes, it was. It was. I don't know when you came up with this.
0: This was my idea. I literally said it, and then you took it, and you ran away with it, because that's little what you bro, always do.
1: Little bro just yapping his mouth
0: okay.
1: off.
0: Okay. Yeah. All right. You guys know Chris Hansen, right? To Catch a Predator.
2: Yep.
0: You know, they're making a movie on him.
1: With I'm Robert Pattinson. Nastasi doesn't know. You don't know who Chris Hansen is?
2: You don't know who Chris Hansen is?
0: He does the show To Catch a Predator. Right? He catches, like... Predators.
3: He catches predators.
2: He catches predators.
1: Yeah.
2: And he teaches people
0: so
2: how to catch
0: it's
2: them.
0: In the name.
1: Here's the great idea about being Chris Hansen for Halloween. You have to, every if you wear it, then you have to say copyright Waylon Parr because it's my idea. Okay, it's not Dean's
0: I'm
1: idea.
0: I'm done.
1: But it's also such a...
0: I don't know who that is.
2: Who is that?
1: That is not that Chris is not Hansen. Chris what are you,
0: she's well, that looks like one of the Predators. Yeah.
1: That is not
0: and why
1: Chris
0: are so much photos?
2: What did you look
1: so, people on Halloween... So, if you're a Chris Hansen for Halloween, right? It's just
2: Hamson?
1: A suit. If people ask you... What is it?
2: Hamson.
1: Chris Hamson. Idiot. So, if you're Chris Hansen for Halloween, you're just wearing a suit, okay? People are obviously going to ask you... who are you for Halloween? You'd be like, I'm Chris Hansen with Dateline NBC, and you make them feel like the Predator. So then you go like,
0: well, no,
1: you see how this
2: sounds
1: looks.
2: Like a Dean Parr.
0: No,
1: because
0: stop.
1: If they're
0: okay.
1: saying that's what all the Predators say on that show. Who are you?
0: Stop.
1: And then you'll be like, I'm Chris Hansen with Dateline NBC,
0: dude.
1: And we're doing a story on adults trying to meet with teens online.
0: Okay. Oh. Here was the.
2: This does sound like a Dean idea.
0: Yeah,
1: that's see, not a Dean
2: this
1: idea.
2: Sounds
1: I'm,
2: exactly
1: no,
2: like
0: you need
2: a
0: to
2: Dean
0: stop
2: idea.
0: Right
1: I said,
0: now.
1: When the trailer came out, I was like, I'm
0: stop.
1: Being Chris Hansen.
0: You need to stop. This okay. My original idea. This sounds more like a Dean idea. Okay. This is the idea.
2: Yeah.
0: Waylon's Chris Hansen, and I'm the Predator.
2: What?
1: Oh, whoa. I didn't. Oh, you made that up. Yeah.
0: Yes. Yeah. That was my idea.
1: Yeah.
0: Because then you changed.
1: You wanting to be the Predator? That's your idea. That's a weird idea.
0: It'd be funny if we were going around Chris Hansen and a Predator.
3: Is this the talent show idea? Or
1: no.
0: Oh yeah. Yeah. So I forgot to mention Downtown with Dino, me, Cooper, and Nastasia will be hosting. The 2027 Carson High School Talent Show.
2: Yeah.
3: Woo, yay.
0: Yeah. So how do you guys feel about that?
2: I'm excited.
0: You guys, it's good? Nastasia, you're very hesitant about it, but, you know.
4: I just think I'm going to mess up really, really bad. But
0: I don't think
4: okay.
0: you will.
4: It's okay. I think it'll be fun.
1: Yeah, I don't think you should put it
0: it's
1: on.
0: It's going to be so funny.
4: I don't think you should either.
3: Okay, but the thing is, the more you mess up and you kind of just, like, roll with the punches, the more, like,
4: no, but, like,
3: you
4: I've messed up real bad in the past.
3: Like how
2: that was fifth grade.
0: Yeah, that was fifth grade.
4: In seventh grade, I had to say like speak a reading in front of my whole church, and I had to say bishop and then the person's name, and let's just say I said a very bad word and then the person's name on the microphone in front of the entire church.
2: That's great, dude. Don't do that, and then you'll be fine.
3: Yeah.
2: You'll be good.
0: Yeah, no, it'll be fine.
3: Yeah, you're cooked.
0: And we're
3: you're cooked. I'm gonna keep it a buck with
1: the,
3: you.
1: The problem, no, actually, you are cooked because the problem is you have to be better than the talent at the talent show, because the talent, like,
0: well,
1: honestly,
4: I don't know. I think I'm pretty talented.
1: Really?
4: Yeah.
0: What's your talent?
4: I'm currently learning how to backflip.
2: Bro.
0: You haven't done that
2: years.
0: Yet.
2: You've been saying it for 2 years.
0: Yeah, the
2: bro.
0: Whole
3: okay,
0: summer.
3: Okay,
0: yeah,
3: wait. Here's the thing. We can help you with that. Have you seen the towel method? You ever heard of that?
4: Yeah, where
2: that.
4: You hold
2: you
4: it and you flip over the towel.
3: Yes.
1: What?
3: Yeah,
2: you
3: for
2: seen
3: real.
2: The towel
3: look
2: method?
3: It up.
2: Yeah.
3: Look it up.
2: No.
3: Somebody
2: we'll
3: look it up.
2: We'll show you later.
1: That helps you.
4: So many methods.
3: Yeah,
4: so
3: many methods, bro.
2: So many methods and you're not using any of them.
3: Take the towel and we'll wrap it around you and then... You have two people holding it on one side.
1: Oh, so right. It requires multiple people.
3: It requires...
1: This sounds like a Mormon activity. I don't know if I'm into this.
0: Oh,
1: the
0: dude,
1: technique.
0: I met some more Mormons at the high school,
1: yeah,
0: dude.
1: Really?
0: They're so
3: just
0: funny.
3: Mormon activity.
1: It's like
3: just
1: Pokemon
3: cheating
1: Go.
3: Their way through everything.
0: I really...
3: There you
0: oh,
3: go.
0: That, is that the towel method?
2: That's
0: yeah.
2: the towel
0: Thank
2: method.
0: You, Cooper. Mm. Thanks.
1: Thanks for showing us on the
0: you
1: TikTok.
0: Know what, you know what I totally forgot? I forgot that we need to start recording these shows because they're... Friggin'
1: that's
0: hilarious.
1: Okay, we don't. These will come back to bite
0: like
1: us.
0: Joe Rogan.
3: Yeah, don't record them.
0: No, that's what we're going to do.
2: That'd be a bad idea.
0: No, it wouldn't.
2: We tried that with Waylon's World. It just didn't work.
0: Well, that's because his shows were not as
1: we sound like GTA Radio
0: ours.
1: For Carson City. Do you know like how much...
0: That's what I'm saying. That's what I'm saying, dude. We are like... We
4: are people even listening?
0: Yes, I think Dutch Bros is listening right now. Shout out Dutch Bros.
1: Yeah,
3: shout out
1: yeah,
3: Dutch
1: yeah.
3: Bros.
1: Like,
0: yeah,
1: if
0: yeah.
1: Some, there's people who tuned in like maybe... A minute ago, and the first thing they heard was Mormons getting away with it all. And
0: whoa, God. No,
2: yeah.
0: I was saying how I met some new Mormons, and I love meeting new Mormons because
3: yeah.
0: I think they're fascinating.
4: Oh,
3: yeah.
4: Really
3: and shout out Dutch Bros,
0: yeah.
3: I guess. Yeah, David, if you're listening to this, I love you, baby.
1: Yes, yes, the people at Dutch Bros. Were,
0: yeah,
1: whatever
0: thanks for making
1: our
0: dreams.
1: Were was it Claire? And then there was another person we don't know the name of. right?
0: Yeah.
1: What's
4: let us know.
1: Let us know your name. Yeah.
0: So we can shout you out next
2: Dutch
0: time.
2: Rose lady.
3: Let Dean know the name.
0: Why me? Because I'm the host.
1: Call the station number.
0: We need, ladies and gentlemen.
3: Yeah.
0: We just need to homecoming.
2: Nope.
0: Yeah, we need. Ladies. So we need us three, me, Cooper, and Anastasia. We're going to do the talent show. We also need to get nominated for homecoming. So if you can get a hold of that link online, then vote for us.
2: Nominate
0: please.
2: Dean Parr, Cooper Castillo, and
4: Anastasia Solprizio.
1: Honestly, sounds kind of pathetic that you guys are trying to do a thing that's based off of popularity. Wow.
3: Yeah, for real. Like, well, why would you even do that?
2: Koei, didn't you do it, bro?
5: Yeah, and I won, too.
4: I think it's just fun, though, just, like, having that experience. I'm not doing it off.
2: And Waylon, you did the same thing with Winterfest.
1: What?
4: Get out of here.
1: Nah, I didn't even have to try.
5: No, correction.
2: We didn't have to. Say it once, and everybody does it.
4: You didn't even have to try, and everyone just voted for you, and
1: Yes.
2: You're just in a class full of randoms, bro.
5: What are you talking about?
1: No, I was a hope. I was a.
2: You had
1: I
2: homecoming.
1: Was a,
2: I mean him.
1: I was a light to so many people. Okay.
5: In my defense, hey, for you guys, in my defense,
3: I think homecoming is better than Winterfest because
4: you get to walk on the field.
3: Yeah. You get to walk on the field, and it's the first real quarter of the year, so all the popular people get picked first.
1: No. Those are horrible.
3: And then, listen. And then you know, Winterfest is the last real quarter of the year, so everybody's already picked up. So, Waylon, you're like not that popular, bro.
1: So okay. Oh my gosh, the mic fell. It doesn't want me to talk about it.
4: Mic drop.
2: Waylon's basically
1: so. In my opinion, I told Dean this. I said if you get nominated for a prom, it's kind of sad because you get nominated by teachers. So that just seems kind of stupid.
2: Teacher's pet.
0: I really think I would get that.
1: The homecoming dance and the Winterfest dance are like carnival cruises. They're kind of fun and ghetto, and they're like they're great short term, right? And then I feel like prom's like a princess cruise, and it's like okay, I guess I'm having fun.
0: Yeah,
1: nice.
0: It's really okay. Elegant.
3: Prom is low-key a bunch of teachers' pets. I'm not even going to lie.
1: It is, yeah.
3: Yeah, that might be a hot take for the people who won prom.
1: Yeah.
3: But
1: yeah.
3: The thing is, only the teachers vote. The students don't get to vote. Only
4: no, the
3: teachers
4: vote.
2: Well, they get to vote,
4: but
2: they don't
4: get to
2: nominate.
4: You get nominated by teachers, but students vote.
3: Yeah, well, that's still dumb.
1: Wait,
3: you
1: what,
3: can have
1: what
3: this absolute chud get voted on.
4: What does
2: a student
4: vote
2: mean,
4: go around and ask.
2: Students vote for who
4: though.
2: Wins. Teachers nominate the people.
1: Oh, I didn't know that's how it works.
4: For prom.
1: Okay.
4: For prom.
1: For prom, gotcha. So and they always screw up prom, too. It's always a crappy dance.
3: I'm taking one.
1: You know what I mean?
2: You, I,
0: yeah.
2: Okay.
0: Yeah.
2: Yeah.
1: What are you going to say, Cooper?
2: You.
0: What is it? What
2: me
0: is
2: too.
3: You what?
2: No. We didn't find out anything.
6: It's Waylon. Disney Princess. Is that what
4: it's no, it's
2: Waylon.
4: Not.
1: Wait.
2: When I saw you at prom, we walked in together, right? We went to prom together.
1: Yeah.
2: Not.
3: That was gay.
1: It's okay.
2: We walked in together. You went to the dance floor with Dino.
1: Yeah.
2: And I didn't see you until the end of the dance. And you're talking about prom is so lame and boring. You had the time of your life up there on the
1: dance floor. I said the decorations suck, okay?
2: Dude,
1: but when I get to a dance.
4: Actually, I thought ours were really pretty last year.
2: When I came back to you, when
4: you
2: were done, you were by a table with a crushed bottle of water in your hand. And you were like,
1: you know what me and Dean are like at a prom? It's like we're like drunk Asian businessmen in Tokyo. You know how they get wasted? That's what me and Dean are like at a dance.
0: Yeah, dude.
1: You know,
5: sake. Sake, away from me.
2: Find them like in the corner of the dance by the only table they haven't taken down, with an empty, crushed bottle of water, like passed out on the chair.
0: Yeah,
1: I'm a professional.
5: I am a drunker.
1: You're just jealous because you don't dance, Cooper.
2: Huh?
1: You're just jealous because you don't
2: dance. I just don't dance like you.
3: All right, bust a move right now. Let's see.
0: Actually, I'll play a song.
1: He can do the worm.
0: We'll see if you can dance to it.
2: All right, I'll bust the move.
0: Yeah. Here's some Pitbull for my Pitbull fans out there.
4: Oh, my God.
5: Kulo. Who likes some Pitbull?
2: Hey, Mr. 305.
5: Yeah.

0: Okay, so I've been doing some research on the Ozempic crisis in Hollywood. And you know who's a big victim of this?
1: Waylon Parr.
0: Not Waylon Parr. Somber. My boy Somber, bro. He's as skinny as a 1x1. And same with Jenna Ortega. Did you guys see the new video with
2: Ariana Grande?
0: Indy Navarrete?
3: Some people were saying that Jenna Ortega is getting ready for a new movie. And
2: that's what I think's happening. She's not on
4: Ozempic. That's what they all say.
3: I think so too. Because there's the bride.
2: Yeah, she's for a role, bro.
0: She's on Ozempic.
2: You're just calling anyone skinny on Ozempic, bro.
4: Christian Bale does the same thing, right?
2: Yeah. Jenna's a good actress.
4: He bulked up for Batman and then lost so much weight
0: for
4: that one.
0: But
4: drug
0: you guys don't
4: movie.
0: Understand.
2: Right.
5: Isn't Lizzo part of this?
0: They have parties and they shoot Ozempic. They do this, Ozempic parties, and they, shoot up Ozempic.
2: So do you need to be overweight to go to these?
4: Doesn't look like it.
2: Yeah, we're getting skinny tonight!
0: Literally, back to the point, okay? Somber.
6: 300,
0: Somber, my boy.
6: 165. Right. How you doing?
0: All right, we're going off, dude.

0: Flock cameras. Let's talk about that. What are flock cameras?
1: Birds? Pigeons?
2: Is it funny? You're really funny.
0: Yeah, what are flock cameras, Wayland?
3: So, yeah, you should explain. It was your idea.
1: Flock cameras are this new camera. I mean, they're not new. They're at least probably 10 years old.
4: Getting
1: more. There's more of them that are being made and put into America. These are security cameras that use AI, and they're put into neighborhoods. So there's a couple in our neighborhood. And these AI cameras can see through your car. And they are surveillance so that, like, criminals don't get caught. I mean, so the criminals do get caught. And if they're, you know, you ever, like, look at a crime, you're like, how did they get that guy? You know what I mean? How would they get? Because most of the time it's because of flock cameras. And these cameras are tracking these cars down with AI. And they're becoming more popular. And people are saying it's against our constitutional rights, that it's creepy. And
5: yeah, to an extent, I would say it's very, very, very creepy. But also imagine how many people are being prevented from doing that stuff.
3: Yeah, like,
0: that's true. Like David, but like, what if you're just like speeding? They can't pull you, they can't.
5: Well, I think that's what like it could become. Maybe.
0: Right.
1: So what's happening is like they're mistaking people sometimes because the AI cameras, they make mistakes. So they might mistake an O for, you know, a zero or, you know, something like that, or D for an O or a zero or whatever. And this is causing cops to get the wrong thing. You know what I mean? And cops are like, but this is it. Just look at the cameras. Look, like, I see it gets you, got you. And they're confident about it. So people are saying that it's causing a lot of screw-ups, and it's more of a violation of our privacy than stopping crime. Cops say it's absolutely necessary, but it's very creepy watchdogs kind of.
5: I feel like,
1: you know,
5: to an extent, like, if they have it, like, in some places, like main roads or, like, that one makes sense, but like in neighborhoods
4: doesn't make sense. But
5: that doesn't really make sense.
1: It's really pushing it. Yeah.
4: Like if they're on like Carson Street, that makes sense.
5: Yeah. But like in like especially your guys' neighborhood, like that's a cul-de-sac. Like,
4: and it's like a back road cul-de-sac. It's not like a
1: There's one right out here by the Brewery Arts Center.
0: Really?
1: This one. Yeah, so they all have solar panels. So if you see these are
0: isn't that just like a school thing?
1: No. So these you'll see them like everywhere. They if you really pay attention, they're specific. Like black cameras,
5: and
1: right?
5: They have like a little lid on them
1: with a roof on top. And now there's this movement where guys are going to disable them, so they put a sticker on top of the camera, so in case they fall, the camera won't catch them.
4: Mm-hmm.
1: And then they cut the wire.
5: Even
4: this
5: better
4: is literally
5: topic,
4: just watchdogs.
1: Yeah.
5: The superhero guy who's putting caps on the flock cameras in.
1: This is Superman guy doing this?
5: You know who I'm talking about, right?
1: I don't know who you're talking about.
5: No, you literally sent a video about it on Instagram. The guy in the blue and white, that's a real person. He goes around and puts... I know, he goes
0: What's his
5: around,
0: name? What's his superhero name?
5: I don't
0: name?
5: Know.
0: Isn't it like...
4: I don't know what you're talking about.
5: Bro.
1: You know, Seattle has their own superhero squad.
0: I think that's the squad.
1: Is it Seattle?
4: Wait, if Seattle has it, who's protecting Carson City, Nevada?
1: Who's protecting Carson City?
0: I am. Okay. I actually think it'd be cool if we started like a superhero.
5: One flock came out of time.
1: Well, we thought of a good superhero named Answer Man.
4: Answer Man.
1: So he just has the answers. So there doesn't, like, you know, just he just has the answers.
4: So he just
5: Does
4: knows
5: he
4: everything.
1: So he knows everything. There's, and then, like, it's the crime kind of stops. You know what I mean? It's pretty good.
0: Right.
1: Pretty good superhero. Stan Lee couldn't come up with that. Spider-Man. How about Answer Man? How about you just solve the problems with answers?
4: Yeah, man.
0: When did you come up with this? That's just
1: me and my father.
4: I feel like that's just like Professor X.
3: Yeah.
4: I feel like he's
1: on a wheelchair. Answer Man has all the answers, and
4: he also has all the answers. He can see into the future.
5: He doesn't need a wheelchair because he knows all.
1: I guess I'm talking about Jesus. I think that's what Answer Man is.
4: Yeah,
1: Jesus.
4: I think you are
1: Jesus
4: talking about
3: the bad though.
4: Yeah.
1: Is the bad?
3: He's the man.
1: Oh, the man, yeah.
0: He's the bad.
4: Who's winning, Spider-Man or Jesus?
3: Jesus.
0: 50% bad boy.
4: Do you see Brand New Day?
0: 50-50. Did you watch Brand New Day?
5: Yeah, I watched it.
4: I've seen it twice.
1: Oh, my God.
0: I want to go see it
4: a third time.
3: I thought it was good. I think.
5: Have you watched it?
3: I think that it was just really long.
4: I think it was the best Tom Holland Spider-Man
0: movie. I think that the first half was really good, and the second half was dragging it.
3: I wish they would have had more to do with, like, MJ, you know, like...
0: Well, I just... I really
5: there was a lot to do.
3: Well, I mean, yeah, there was, but it's like, it almost felt like they left us on a cliffhanger.
5: They did.
4: They did.
0: They should have just...
3: Know, I didn't like it.
4: They always do that.
3: Like, the cliffhanger was too much. Like, I get a little bit.
4: Do you not remember the cliffhanger from Far From Home, Into No Way Home?
3: I do.
4: When they revealed Peter Parker.
1: I just wish there was more Sadie Sink in that.
4: All right, buddy. You're getting a whole X-Men movie with Indy Navarrete and Sadie.
1: Hey, I hope Kaylee Spaney's in it, bro.
4: You can wait 2 years for that.
3: Yes, dude. Waylon Riv just likes redheads, bro. Hey, redheads.
1: I do. I think they're unmatched. I think redheads are unmatched compared to any other.
2: Wow, that was so profound.
0: Stop talking.
2: You just have, like, such a way with words.
0: All right, I'm going to...
5: Bro, clear, you better watch.
0: I'm going to play a song.
1: What? No. No. You see how this looks, right?
4: Just play the music, Dean.
0: This is a song from Spider-Man. All right, here we go.
6: One, two, three.

0: All right, so we're actually going to take over the second hour here. We're going to try to go to 10 o'clock. So this isn't me saying goodbye. This is me giving a proper nod to Dolly Parton. Oh, yeah. This is me saying welcome to Downtown with Dino, 95.1 KNVC.
1: Mm-hmm.
0: You've been here before, and you're here right now. And yeah. you're gonna enjoy it. It's going to be great.
1: Yeah.
0: I'm sorry for making fun of Dolly Parton. It was mostly Sabrina. She disappointed me.
1: We didn't make fun of Dolly.
0: I mean, no, we didn't. But, I mean, I played her song, and then I cut it halfway, and I said, boring!
2: We did make fun of Sabrina.
1: Okay, but it was a boring song. That's Sabrina's song.
0: Okay, which Dolly song should I do?
1: Here You Come Again. So what do we got? We got Islands in the Stream. That's a good one.
0: Here You Come Again, 1977. It's not bad.
1: I like Islands in the Stream. That's a good one.
0: Islands in the Stream, but that has Kenny Rogers. I want to do like a
1: baby
0: Dolly.
3: What about 9 to 5?
0: 9 to 5 is basic. Jolene is basic.
1: I will always love you. I will always love you.
0: I will always love you. It's so slow. I actually don't know a lot of her songs.
4: Always LARP. Love you.
0: Everything after I Will Always Love You, I just don't know.
2: LARP.
0: We'll do Here You Come Again.
1: Just do it when Whitney Houston sings I Will Always Love You, and then just pay that.
0: All right. Well, we'll be back soon. See you guys later. Actually, hold on. We're going to do I Will Always Love You.

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Next is A Work in Progress with Joe Frank.

Basically, time is just a dimension of the universe. It doesn't flow backwards or forwards like people seem to think it does. It just exists. Basically just there. That's what music is about. It's about timing. You know, because there's sounds going around you all the time, all day long, all night long, you know. There's always sounds. You're always perceiving sounds, but they're not always organized into time units. That's what music is. They're organized time units. But they're basically the same kind of sounds that you hear all around the world, only they're put together in one tiny little area, like on the neck of a guitar or on a keyboard or in a drum. And they're expressed in certain bits at certain times to have a specific effect. You know, they're that's why they're called instruments. They're like a doctor's instruments. You know, they're basically musicians are the doctors of the sound world. They can be soldiers too. You know, there are those that use music to kill people and to harm them. Because when you hear sounds, when you perceive sounds with your ears, it affects your entire central nervous system and thereby the physiological functioning of your body. And that's why a lot of people are dyslexic from the time they're babies, because they're always interrupted. You know, everything that they say is interrupted with 10 or 15 other people putting little tiny bits and pieces of what they want to say into it, because they don't agree with what the people are saying, so they try to cut it off and change it into what they want said. You know, that's what destroys people. You know, because they think that sounds only affect the ears. They think that they only affect the eardrums, right? You know, but they affect your entire body. You know, there are people that have such abrasive voices on this planet that their entire existence, the sounds that they make are all weaponry. Every sound that their body makes is a killing sound. Everything that they say kills. Like that guy's slicing off my entire left arm right now with the way he's looking at me. People don't believe that stuff. You know, we all feel it, but we don't do anything to the people that are doing it to us. That's the problem.

And, you know, when I came out to California, people started making fun of me because I didn't drive a Beamer. And now I'm a stinky homeless person that eats out of trash cans, so that means they get to try out all their theories on me. So, you know, that's why I love California so much. Everything's surface, you know, it's all polished up and bright and shiny on the outside. And most of it's poisoned and stagnant and cancerous on the inside. That's why I don't go in these buildings, and I hardly ever do business with these people. I'm not saying that everyone in Los Angeles is like that. I had this dream one time, and in this dream, America was this big dog, right? And Los Angeles represented a big tick on the dog. I don't know which part of the dog it was on, but the gist of the dream was that the tick was so full of the blood of the dog that it was sucking the blood from, because there's only one, that the blood was becoming stagnant and the tick was about to explode. You know, because the energy that's coming from Los Angeles, it's like somebody that's taken so many drugs that they know they're gonna die, but they don't want to. This city, Los Angeles, is a living creature. It's a real living creature, see? And the tick that's killing it won't let go. It's about ready to explode. And as soon as it explodes, the blood of the city is going to spew all over the planet. Because the head of the tick will still be there, and there'll be an open vein, an open pipe, and the blood of the city itself will begin spewing all over the world. Yeah. That's why I'm trying to stop it, because it's real. Because if this tick explodes, there's going to be a whole bunch of little scary monsters running around all over the planet. And we won't be able to get rid of them.

geneticists and computer scientists are really working together towards a better future for everyone, you know, because, you know, there's these clones that have perfect bodies, but there's nothing in their minds, right? And there's these computer geniuses nowadays that have this idea of implanting a silicone chip on a person's medulla and recording all of the experiences, the sensory experiences of that person throughout their life. From their medulla, from their central nervous system, onto the computer chip, and implanting it in a perfectly shaped clone that doesn't have anything in its mind, and erasing the bad parts of that person's life, and activating this clone with the person's personality and their experiences already inside. So it's basically the same person in another body. That's their version of heaven on earth. But there's a lot of people that want to kill them because they think that's unnatural. And there's a lot of people that are disturbing some real sensitive experiments and instruments just because they don't want it to happen.

hay garbage. Because it's got everyone's energy in it. You know, we're all here together, but we all want to live in our little stinkholes to keep them neighbors away from me. That's why these people hurt so bad, because they're separationists. They're separating themselves from everyone else on the entire planet. That's why their garbage is festering and stinking, because no one uses it. Basically, it turns into a giant cancerous, disgusting, pervertedly stagnant organism. And they don't realize that because they want to look good, looking strong, feeling good, looking tall, you know. They believe that heaven is someplace way out in outer space, another planet that some guy named God lives on, you know. They have this disgusting patriarchal religion that kills people.

My mom, the woman that adopted me, she's been trying to rape me since I was a child. One time I was in my bathroom in our house, you know, recently, just before I took my daily shower, my well-established habit, you know. And she was used to looking at me, you know, at my body. You know, she was used to looking at me because I'm her kid, because she bought me from the hospital, right? So she can look at me all she wants to because I'm her kid. One time she came flying into the bathroom while I was about half naked, right? But she decided it was time, you know, that one day, you know, that special moment, you know. And, you know, I closed the door and I threw her out, you know, because she's just a skinny little old lady, and here I am, a 16-year-old kid, ready to kill her for looking at me like that. You know, she's bumping up against me and getting, she's been flirting with me for about 5 or 6 years now, and I'm starting to wonder what the hell's going on, you know, wondering whether she's really trying to make something of it or something like that, you know. And you know what she said? She said, "When did you get so shy?" Just like the ladies on the soap operas like to say.

in Hawaii, you know, I got the word from outer space that I'm the self-proclaimed king of the universe, but that's me saying that, not them. You know, that's me doing that. See, these people here, I'm defaming their character just by being here. That's why they're standing here looking at us, you know, because they don't believe in that kind of stuff. They're just waiting for the light to change. These are the last days for this planet. Remember I told you time is just a dimension? It's really just a dimension. It's a place to go. That's why people that play drums are so spaced out. Because they're time creatures. They eat time. They live off of time. When their time is taken away from them, it kills them. They're being starved. Jesus has only been here for 2,000 years, right? And long, long before he ever came along, Jurassic Park was here. The Buddha, he was an Indian prince. He's not from Japan. Jesus is not from Ness City, Kansas. They're stealing everything.

0: says that your mama wants to come back from the dead.
1: My mama's not dead.
0: Well, now, are you lying or what? You tell me the truth now.
1: I don't have no reason to lie to you, Miss.
0: Well, now, I don't...
1: And especially about my mother.
0: I know. Well, now, here's the thing, now. I deal in mysticism. I'm the Maharishi Ottar, born under the sign of Aquarius, Egyptus of the Nile. I bring back dead people. Is there anybody dead that you would like to bring back?
1: Uh-uh.
0: Anybody at all?
1: No. I had told Mr. Cook just now that I had wanted to talk to him about it.
0: No. What I do is I usually meet with about five or six people. We go into a dark room and put our hands on the table. Say the Lord's Prayer and we bring back the spirits. Is there anybody dead you would like to have back?
1: Mm-mm. I'm scared of spirits.
0: I can't hear you.
1: I say I'm scared of spirits.
0: Now, it's nothing to be scared of. The Lord sanctions spirits. It's a friendly seance.
1: Mm-mm. Spirits is the devil work.
0: What?
1: Spirits is the devil work because thus you come and thus you go.
0: No.
1: After you're dead, you know nothing, you hear nothing, no, you see nothing.
0: No. Have you ever seen a spirit?
1: No.
0: You want to?
1: No.
0: What?
1: No.
0: Why?
1: I just don't want to see none. I have no reason to want to see
0: Madam,
1: none.
0: Can I come over to your house tonight?
1: No.
0: I want to come over and talk to you. And well, bring a spirit along with me.
1: Well, you leave that spirit where it at, and you stay where you at.
0: But it's not a mean spirit.
1: I don't want no kind of spirit.
0: I won't charge you a cent.
1: I don't want to see no...

0: belongs to the occult.
1: What is that?
0: Alice is one of our members of the spirits.
1: Alice is a spirit?
0: She is a member of our spirit group. In other words, Alice can bring the spirits back.
1: What do you mean, she can bring the spirit back where?
0: She can bring them back from the dead.
1: Oh, she can?
0: Mm-hmm. I'll have her come over with me tonight, too.
1: You are not coming to my house, and Alice is an evil.
0: Oh, do you like Alice or what?
1: I have nothing against Alice. She is a very, very sweet person. She is a good neighbor. It is nothing in the world. I don't believe...
0: Well, we'll be over about 7:30, 8. As soon as it gets dark.
1: Well, I bet you won't come in my house.
0: Well, you don't like Alice, or what is it?
1: I love Alice.
0: You don't trust us?
1: I don't trust a spirit.
0: Are you afraid?
1: I am.
0: You're not afraid?
1: I am afraid.
0: No, you aren't.
1: Yes, I am. You don't tell me what I am. I'm not...
0: Do you love Jesus?
1: I know I love Jesus.
0: Well, then you're not afraid.
1: I know Jesus don't do crazy work like that. I know it's the Father, Son, and the Holy Ghost. And I know God
0: Sister,
1: knows.
0: This is religious worship. We're no devil
1: that.
0: People.
1: I can't help that.
0: I'm very religious. I'm a preacher.
1: Look, I'm not going to say that because I don't know you. I don't know what you are. You understand what I mean?
0: Will you pray with me?
1: Just like I say, I don't know Alice that well. She's a neighbor of mine.
0: Alice is a spirit.
1: Anything. Well, we all are spirits once we die.
0: Will you pray with me?
1: When?
0: Now.
1: Pray. Go ahead and pray.
0: Repeat after me. Oh, Lord.
1: Uh-uh.
0: Say a prayer with me.
1: Uh-uh.
0: I want to put a hex on you.
1: Uh-uh.
0: Oh, Lord. Say it with me. Is Alice over there?
1: Uh-uh.
0: Tell her to come talk to me.
1: I'll go see if she's home.
0: No. Who's this? What is your name?
1: Uh-uh.
0: Give me your name and everything.
1: Uh-uh.
0: Tonight the spirit shall come to your house.
1: Uh-uh. You ain't getting my
0: I am coming over.
1: Well, you insist on coming on somewhere where you're not welcome.
0: I am welcome in your house. You just don't know I am. I bring with me the love of the spirits. They want to contact you.
1: No spirit want to contact me.
0: Why do you say this?
1: Because I'm not afraid of spirits.
0: You are not afraid. You are not afraid. You are not afraid.
1: Don't repeat it a third
0: you
1: time.
0: You are not afraid. Why not?
1: Because I ask you not.
0: Are you superstitious about three?
1: Well, kind of look kind of
0: three.
1: Kind.
0: Three. 13. Say 13.
1: I can't say it.
0: Say what?
1: None of it.
0: None of what?
1: What you said?
0: Oh, you mean 13?
1: I guess so.
0: We'll try to say 13.
1: I can't.
0: Can't what?
1: Can't say it.
0: What's it?
1: I tell you what, you call me when my husband come back and tell him that.
0: Is he going to be home tonight?
1: Yep.
0: I'll be over there.
1: And baby.
0: And we're going to have a seance.
1: And if you be over here when he comes, oh, but I know a trick to the trade.
0: What's he going to do?
1: Come
0: Is
1: and
0: he
1: see.
0: A spirit?
1: Huh?
0: Is he a spirit?
1: Come and see.
0: I'll be over tonight at 8. Have some flowers ready.
1: So what?
0: Flowers.
1: What kind of flowers?
0: Rose pine needle wish wash.
1: Well, honey, I'll tell you.
0: Order them from the florist shop and have them waiting at the seance table.

I almost flipped out in Manhattan. I became psychotic. I was very paranoid. Thought people were trying to kill me. And sometimes for some people, I get this negative. This cliche is like vibrations, or you sense that they're like against you, or they're out to get you, or something. I don't know if it's my mind, or if it's has a basis in fact. I have no idea. I think I've overheard people saying negative things about me, but again, maybe that's just something in my mind conjured up from my, I don't know, you know. But I have had people give me like threatening gestures on the street. I think partly because I walk funny, you know. I've always walked, I have a, like a quirk in my walk, a twitch or something like that. And some people

I think maybe I'm homosexual. I don't know. Maybe it's just the way I dress and look and act and, you know, my posture. I don't know what it is, but that bothers me sometimes, you know, I think people think I'm gay, and I'm not. I love women. People yell out of their cars to me, saying, like, faggot, or, you know. I've actually had that, you know, that's been done to me.

I was drinking cognac in Paris, in the Pigalle area, and I was alone. It was a rather dangerous area, late at night. I went into this bar, and I sat down, and I talked to this guy about Dylan. Can you imagine that? He's like, and he knew, you know, he liked him, so he put on that he didn't. And so we were talking, having a drink. I was getting drunk, and I'd been walking around on the street drinking out of a bottle, and just, you know. And then I didn't realize that. I think it was like a gay bar, or there were transvestites there. And he took me in the back. I said I wanted to meet a lady, and he takes me back there. And that's that night. I think I was drugged, and I don't know what the hell happened. I honestly don't happen. I woke up the next morning. I think I told you that story once before. And I was in a car on a street away from where I had been the night before. And I was just sitting there alone. I woke up. I'd been unconscious, for Christ's sake. Damn near died, I guess. And like an idiot, I get out and I walk out. I was all disheveled and, just totally a massive hangover. And I should have stayed in the car or sat near, you know, concealed myself near the car, see who came by and kick the shit out of them, or, you know, try to find out what happened. But I wandered back through the subway. I had been robbed. I had no money. Yeah, that was a very strange night.

couple of times I've actually blacked out and didn't remember a thing about what happened. I woke up one morning in California. I'd gotten off a Greyhound bus on the way from San Francisco to Oregon. And I didn't even remember getting off the bus. And I woke up under a truck, a semi-trailer truck that was parked in a field, an olive field. And this was in Corning, California, which is supposed to be the olive capital of the world, they say. They boast, and they do grow a lot of olives there, olive trees. But, and I had gotten off the bus with this old country western singer. He had never made a record, but he sings and has a guitar, and he sang a little on the bus, and we shared a bottle of vodka, and I think somebody slipped some pills and medication into one of the bottles, because the next morning I saw some white sediment on the bottom, and I shared, shared the bottle with a guy behind me, a young guy that came on in San Francisco, and I didn't trust him the first time I saw him for some reason. You know, you get bad vibrations from some people, and the next thing I knew, I was like out. I didn't remember a thing.

you know, I keep harking back to meeting the right lady, and you know, that's probably a crazy fantasy, but I do think it would help me a lot. Plus physical exercise and you know, riding the bicycle, swimming, and trying to work out, and meditation, doing tarot cards maybe, or stuff like that. And music helps me a lot. I'm into a lot of sad music, laments and dirges and things, because I'm around a lot of death and dying, despair.

When I'm having what I term a nervous breakdown, I become extremely paranoid, almost to the point where I'm willing to carry a gun or a weapon to defend myself against these demons or illusions that are. I sometimes think I hear voices in my head, you know, like maybe it's the voices of the people that I think are talking about me, about, you know, how, what he looks like, or what a jerk he is. Or, I don't know if it's generated from my mind, or if it's actual. Maybe they are talking about me. Maybe I am a jerk and an idiot. But other times I feel very secure about myself and confident and I could care less about what people really think about me.

No, I think I could be drug-free if I get more involved in music and my literary interests and painting, and meet people who have similar interests. I just cannot find anybody creative that I can relate to, that have really similar interests in Celtic music and abstract painting and poetry and antiques. It's, I don't know, God knows where they are. They must exist, but I cannot connect with anybody like that.

I'm sometimes baffled at my stupidity after I do something, like if I pop a few too many pills, and I, you know, I say, why on God's earth did you do that? I mean, why don't you try to relax naturally, just, you know, take a few deep breaths, think about some poetry or something, like a haiku that I gave this Chinese doctor. It was, I could tell you if you're interested in it, but it's very relaxing. So it goes something like, on a one-ton temple bell, a moon moth folded into sleep sits still.

0: Hello, brother.
1: Mm-hmm.
0: Could you speak louder?
1: Yeah, I speak a little loud.
0: Let us pray together. Are you sick?
1: Yeah, I'm sick.
0: What seems to be the problem?
1: I had a stroke about 4 or 5 years ago, and I got high blood.
0: God bless you. God love you.
1: God bless you. God love you.
0: Praise the Lord.
1: Praise the Lord.
0: Repeat after me. Oh Lord.
1: Oh Lord.
0: And Clytemnestra's daughter.
1: And Clytemnestra's daughter.
0: Take me and heal me.
1: Take me and heal me.
0: Roll me.
1: Roll me.
0: Beat me.
1: Beat me.
0: Slap me.
1: Slap me.
0: Let me be like a mouse.
1: Let me be like a mouse.
0: Inside a mouse trap.
1: Inside a mouse trap.
0: Feed me.
1: Feed me.
0: Bread.
1: Bread.
0: Wine.
1: Wine.
0: Hamsters.
1: Hamsters.
0: Rats.
1: Rats.
0: Bullfrogs.
1: Bulldogs.
0: African Eurasian tiger pussycats.
1: Tiger for Asian and tiger pussycats.
0: And love me, O Father.
1: And love me, O Father.
0: And pull the cotton from my earlobes.
1: And pull the cotton from my earlobes.
0: Louder, please.
1: And pull the cotton from my... Oh, Lord.
0: Take my soul.
1: Take my soul.
0: And put me over a barrel.
1: And put me over a barrel.
0: And pull my pants down.
1: And pull my pants down.
0: And slap me.
1: And slap me.
0: With the punishing rod.
1: With the punishing rod.
0: Forgive me of my sins.
1: Forgive me of my sins.
0: Louder, please. Louder.
1: Forgive me for my sins.
0: And take me to heaven.
1: And take me to heaven.
0: On a muskrat.
1: On a muskrat.
0: Let the adversity of my heart.
1: The adversity of my heart.
0: Stretch up.
1: Stretch up.
0: To the high wire.
1: Stretch up to the high wire.
0: And let me ride the bicycle.
1: Let me ride the bicycle.
0: Across Lake Charles.
1: Across Lake Charles.
0: Slap me.
1: Slap me.
0: Louder.
1: Loud. Slap me.
0: Make me.
1: Make me.
0: A divine procrastinator.
1: Procrastinator.
0: Louder, please. I can hardly hear you.
1: Procrastinator.
0: Procrastinator.
1: Procrastinator.
0: Take my conglomeration hold.
1: Take my conglomeration hold.
0: And re-circumcise my soul.
1: And re-circumcise my soul.
0: So that I will love thee.
1: So that I would love thee.
0: And worthily re-perpetrate.
1: Worthily perpetrate.
0: Re-perpetrate.
1: Perpetrate.
0: Re-perpetrate.
1: Re-perpetrate.
0: My soul.
1: My soul.
0: With shotgun blasts.
1: Shotgun blasts.
0: Let us sing a song together. What song do you know? On the cross, the old rugged cross?
1: Yeah, I know a little of that.
0: Sing it, brother, right now.
1: On the cross, at the cross, where I praise all the life.
0: Louder, brother. Amen.
1: When I praise.
0: Put your mouth closer to the phone. Amen.
1: Light.
0: Keep going, amen.
1: And the burden of my soul washed away.
0: Oh,
1: it was there by Christ. I received his sight.
0: Louder, pick it up now. Build it to something great.
1: It was there by grace, Christ.
0: Now,
1: I received the sight.
0: Hallelujah.
1: And now I am happy all the day.
0: Thank you, brother.
1: Okay, thank you.
0: God love you.
1: Okay.
0: Let us say a prayer. Oh, Lord.
1: Oh, Lord.
0: Loud now.
1: Oh, Lord.
0: Love me, Father.
1: Love me, Father.
0: Personify me in...
1: Personify me in...
0: The bullfrog.
1: The bullfrog.
0: Take me...
1: Take me...
0: By the foot.
1: By the foot.
0: Louder, please.
1: By the foot.
0: And drag me into the woods.
1: And drag me into the woods.
0: Dig a hole.
1: Dig a hole.
0: And let the leaves fall on top of my body.
1: And let the leaves fall on top of my body.
0: Hit me.
1: Hit me.
0: Slap me. Beat me.
1: Beat me.
0: Like a persimmon tree.
1: Like a persimmon tree.
0: And reincarnate me.
1: Reincarnate me.
0: In the form.
1: In the form.
0: Of.
1: Of.
0: A.
1: A.
0: Hamster. Love me, Father.
1: Love me, Father.
0: Beat me louder, please.
1: Love me, Father.
0: Love me like you do.
1: Love me like you do.
0: The little roach.
1: The little roach.
0: Louder.
1: Louder. The little roach. The little roach.
0: Take me.
1: Take me.
0: By.
1: The.
0: Jockstrap.
1: Jockstrap.
0: And thrash me.
1: And thrash.
0: But love me.
1: But love me.
0: Throw away my brassiere.
1: Throw away my brassiere.
0: And let me face thee.
1: And let me face thee.
0: Towards the holy city.
1: Towards the holy city.
0: Of Medina near the Tesh, near the Thames, at the right end of the north corner.
1: Come with these little tents at the right hand of the right corner.
0: And refurbish my memory so that I may go blank at any moment.
1: You refurbish my memory so that I may go blank at any moment.
0: And take my soul and take me to heaven, run around the cross, and I will sit in the chair and grab you by the doorknob.
1: And take me up to heaven now.
0: Louder, please.
1: Take me up to heaven and I'll sit in the chair and grab you like by the doorknob.
0: Let me love.
1: Let me love.
0: Grab my wife.
1: Grab my wife.
0: And get her.
1: And get her.
0: Get her.
1: Get her.
0: Hard.
1: Get her.
0: Let me love her.
1: Love her.
0: And cherish her.
1: And cherish her.
0: And pour wine.
1: And pour wine.
0: Into her hair.
1: Into her hair.
0: Let me pierce her.
1: Let me pierce her.
0: With my finger.
1: With my finger.
0: In.
1: In.
0: Her.
1: Her.
0: Big.
1: Big.
0: Nose.
1: Nose.
0: Nose.
1: Nose.
0: Amen.
1: Amen.
0: Praise the Lord.
1: Praise the Lord.
0: Repeat after me. Asakapoko. As loud as you can, brother. Loud, brother. Loud, brother. We're almost finished. Is that as loud as you can talk? Loud, brother. Go, quick.
1: Oh, Lord.
0: Take me.
1: Into the ashtray.
0: On my head.
1: And let me swim.
0: In the sacred waters of the Calcasieu River. Forever. Brother, do you love me?
1: Oh, yeah.
0: Say, I love you.
1: I love you.
0: Loud.
1: I love you.
0: Loud.
1: I love you.
0: Is that as loud as you can talk?
1: I can't talk no loud.
0: Talk loud, brother.
1: I love you.
0: Mean it.
1: That's right.
0: Loud.
1: I love you.
0: Holler it.
1: I love you.
0: Put your mouth close to the receiver and holler it.
1: I love you.
0: Five times.
1: I love you. I love you. I love you. I love you. I love you. I love you.
0: That was just four. Give me eight this time.
1: Huh?
0: Eight times.
1: Say what?
0: That was just four. As punishment, you have to say it eight times.
1: Say it eight times.
0: Eight times.
1: I love you. I love you, I love you, I love you, I love you, I love you, I love you.
0: Amen.
1: I love you.
0: Loud.
1: I love you.
0: Thank you, brother.
1: Okay.
0: Oh, Lord.
1: You ain't through yet?
0: Brother, oh, Lord.
1: Oh, Lord.
0: Snap the button.
1: Snap the button.
0: On my underwear.
1: On my underwear.
0: And let my armpit.
1: And let my armpit.
0: Fall upon.
1: Fall upon.
0: The crawfish.
1: The crawfish.
0: On the ground.
1: On

0: Oh, Lord, you're always there, ready to listen. You are closer to us than our next breath of air. And yet we go through our daily lives so often as if you weren't there. Give us a sense of your presence with us today. As we travel about in our cars, as we go to work, as we do our chores around our houses, around our homes. Give us a sense of your presence with us so that we can feel you with us in our daily routines and the challenges we face today.
1: We thank you, O God, for having taken care of us in the midst of the trials and tribulations and heartaches and sorrow and pain that we've had to undergo. We would pray that you would continue to strengthen the bond of fellowship and love in all of our hearts, that we might be able to forgive as we are forgiven and look to thee, the author and finisher of our faith. We pray, O God, that you bless the sick, the afflicted, the bereaved, the downcast, the downtrodden, and all your children everywhere. Let them know that you will not leave them nor forsake them, that you will not put on them that which they cannot bear, and that you will make ways for them when there seem to be no way. We pray that you would continually guide and direct all our paths throughout this journey of life, ever mindful that we fall short of your glory, but forgive us, stand by us, preserve us, have mercy upon us. And O God, our Father, help us to continually know that earth has no sorrow, no heartache, no pain heaven can't heal. We pray this in Jesus' name. Amen.
2: I mean, worry is one of those things that we all participate in. We worry about finances, we worry about the future, we worry about what's going on, we worry about all kinds of things that might happen. We start to slow down and have some confidence. God is with us, promises to take care of us, won't abandon us, that we are loved, that someone is interested in us, no matter what the world around us says, no matter what your family says, no matter what people are close to you say, God is interested in you, interested in your well-being, your welfare, your future, and your hope, and loves you.
3: Have you ever been in an elevator, maybe in a big motel or hotel, and seen people get into the elevator and hold their bags, even while they're standing in the elevator, even though the bags might be heavy? Wouldn't it be much easier, more convenient, even less of a burden if the person would place the heavy suitcase on the floor and allow the elevator to carry it? Maybe they've just become accustomed to the burden or don't want to set it down just to pick it up again. We all, of course, would agree that we would be delighted to have any and all help we can get to help us carry our burdens. And yet we sometimes are like the people that are in the elevator. We want to carry our own problems all by ourselves. We refuse to accept any and all kinds of assistance. We sometimes give the impression that we are strong enough to carry all of our own problems. Would it not be better for us if we would realize more than we do that it is not necessary for any of us to carry our own burdens in life all by ourselves? God is ready, willing, and able to help us carry our burdens. Because God loves us, He wants to help us carry our burdens, our problems, our worries. Today, why not let the Lord help? And the way that we can let the Lord help is by taking our problems to Him, releasing them to Him and saying, God, now these are yours.
4: We ask you to forgive us of our sins and for those times that we have walked in our own willful ways. Have mercy upon us and love us still. Thank you for your grace. Thank you for your mercy. And oh, thank you for Jesus. And now the one who has called because there is a need. And we ask, dear God, in your infinite mercy, if you would meet that need. Grant this your child strength for the journey, wisdom in decision making, light for the way, freedom from pain, and oh, the love of Jesus Christ. For all that you have done, dear Lord, we thank you. For what you will do, we thank you, because we trust your word, and your word says that you never forsake us or leave us alone.
5: Let me not think of myself more highly than I should, but let me be modest in my thinking, and judge myself according to the amount of faith you have given me. May my love be completely sincere. May my hope keep me joyful. May I be patient in troubles. Help me to bless those who persecute me, to be happy with those who are happy, to weep with those who weep. Help me to have the same concern for everyone.
6: We know how you created the rainbow and placed it within the sky to show us that your ends, the purpose of your creation for us, will never be thwarted, but will be fulfilled by your love and by your power. We invite you to place many rainbows throughout our lives today, at each place where we seem to be challenged or threatened, at each place that fear steps in, place a rainbow there and lift up our eyes to see it, that we might know that by your power and by your love, you lead us through and your purposes will be fulfilled.
7: All of us have had times when we've been restless and dissatisfied with ourselves and our lives. Perhaps we may not have known what caused our disquietude. We may have felt a vague yearning for inner fulfillment that outer things couldn't satisfy. Such a feeling might be considered a divine discontent, a need for assurance that our individual life is important and that our life's efforts are for a good purpose. The way to have peace of mind is found as we, in complete trust, place our life in God's care and keeping. And so it is. Amen.
8: You know, I have bliss sometimes. It's not joy, it's not happiness, it's bliss. It's totally unwarranted. It doesn't happen when I, have any reason for it to happen. And I never know when it will happen. And when it does, though, I think it's what I live for. And I guess that's a form of religion, I guess, for me. You know, I don't care if it's a chemical snafu or whatever it might be, you know, but it's, I love it. I love it when that happens. I might be driving the car, you know, and it'll just hit me. And it's a feeling of, it's beyond well-being or contentment or anything like that. It's just overpowering bliss, and I don't know where it comes from. I haven't had one in a while. I'm not sure how long. But I know that I will again. Someday. There are times when I get down enough and just that the knowledge of those moments and the memory of those moments and the trust that those moments will be again, that you know, that they are what I live for, that there's a reason to shake it off right then, just because I can remember those moments and know that there's a very good chance, there's a very perfectly good chance that I haven't seen the last of those. It is sort of being touched by something outside myself, but and if it really is something outside myself, but I don't need for it to be. But maybe it is. I wouldn't say that it isn't. But I couldn't love those moments more if they were God touching me.

0: very attractive guy, and I'm not a bad-looking guy myself.
1: Uh-huh. Well, I mean, mostly it's a physical attraction at this point. Is that right?
0: All about him?
1: Mm-hmm.
0: Yes.
1: It seems to, because I see the white lynx is in the act of, you know, biting his own calf. In other words, there's a distrust of the unconscious.
0: He said he loves me. Does that show that?
1: It shows some of that, but I mean, here's what I also see here is the magician, and the magician is capable of performing magic in a sense, you know, things that appear impossible. But often the magician is a double-sided sign, and the magician has to use often deception and trickery, manipulation to convince people of it. You see?
0: Oh, that means he does love me.
1: Well, it means that there's a double side to him that you have to be very cautious of. You know, that's one thing I'm seeing. And because I'm seeing continued, in other words, you don't look like you're overburdened right now, but it looks like you get that way with a lot of sorrow, a lot of misery, a lot of loss. If you don't take it, slowly. I mean, I'm seeing a chariot too, and here, you know, in other words, it looks like you could be headed towards a relationship, but not necessarily with this person. And it looks like the rivers and the waters there are pretty calm, but it could be deceiving. In other words, you have the chariot led by an eagle on red wheels, and the whirlwinds of the fire and the vision of Ezekiel. Now, what this means, to put it coming down to it, is that this water, although it appears calm,
2: I was calling for Lorenz Tezzi
1: of Travelers Advantage. This is again the Tarot Hotline, but it was meant to be. What is it that's most important to you in your life right now?
2: Okay, I'm trying to reach Mrs. Tezzi. Do I have the wrong number?
1: Well, let me see in the cards whether you can reach her or not. At the center, what I'm seeing is Miss Pezzi a person that is that withholds her emotions a lot?
2: I really don't know, sir. I'm just calling on behalf of Travelers Advantage to speak with Mrs. Pezzi. Obviously, I do have the wrong number.
1: Do you have anything important, though, of concern to you besides this in your life right now?
2: I really do have to go. I believe I do have the wrong number.
1: Oh, I know you do. But it was meant to be. I mean, there's a reason you have the wrong number. Is there a lot of obstacles in your life right now? You seem to be in a lot of pain. I'm seeing this in the Nine of Swords. What is concerning? Have you had a quarrel recently?
2: So I really do need to go.
1: I see a journey in your life. You're with Traveler's Advantage, aren't you?
2: Correct. That's what
1: I told you.
2: Where
1: are you thinking of going? Because I see this is going to be a lot of anxiety in this trip, but it will be successful. And I see a man, a woman, and a child. Do you have children?
2: No, sir. And
1: I see that you will have children in the Ten of Cups.
2: It's a
1: double rainbow formation.
2: Is this,
1: and there's 10 golden cups in the sky, and there's a man and woman under it, and 2 children dancing in a circle. It's a very beautiful card, very pleasant aspect. What is your name?
2: Okay, so I hate to be rude, but is this number 484-3781?
1: 484-3701?
2: Is that the number
1: that I'm
2: calling?
1: I'm not sure. No.
2: Okay, because obviously I do have the wrong number.
1: Yes.
2: And I'm sorry to have taken up your time.
1: Well, no, that's perfectly all right. But I see that the Wheel of Fortune is going to, that your destiny is very, very good. But I want you to watch, to be temperate, and watch out for the, I'm seeing a tower now with 12 flames coming out of the left side, which stands for the 12 tribes of Israel during the diaspora. Now, there's 10 flames coming out the right side of the tower, and that's good because that means a breakdown of an old belief system, you see. And a rebirth, a rejuvenation. So bless you. It's wonderful talking with you.
2: Thank you. Bye-bye.
1: Bye.

Tyler. My father. Fucking open wound. The only one I could call when I was really lonely at 3 o'clock in the morning. Any time that I could call him, he could call me. It didn't happen often. But I could say, you know, speak from the heart, speak from... about how it was to live. He called me from I God forbid, he was in jail in Georgia. He had commandeered a yellow street sweeper in the middle of the night and drove it into the cemetery looking for a mailbox. And he was arrested and thrown in jail. And he called jail. He said he was lonely. And when he died, he had stripped all of his paintings and books and films, and it was in a barren house except for a Bible and a picture of his son. And he shaved his head. And that's the way they found him. Miss everyone. I call friends, some dead, some living. You know those mornings when you wake up and you find yourself lying next to it and you don't know who it is or what it is, what you've done with it or what you promised it. And then one morning you wake up and it's awake and it's looking at you. And you look at it and suddenly you realize that you've just become it's it. Keep hoping. There'll be a sanctuary, that things will be different. Lonely is like being poor. I mean, people can't take too much of it. They want to walk around you or get away because you know they know you're going to ask for something. And there's an ache in me, like it's like a part of my body that I can't wish away or pray away. There's phones outside where I live, outside the drugstore, outside on the square, and even inside at the supermarket in the people drop their quarters in and I can hear them yelling at each other and begging each other and saying, I won't see you again. It's right there on the street.

these major hotels where I wish I could have stayed, and none of this would have happened. I wound up in this kind of a tacky motel. I wandering around all night. I gambled all night. I wasn't drunk. I was just maybe tired from the trip. And I could not for the life of me remember the name of the motel. Normally, I write down the main cross street, you know, of where I stay, or ideally the name of the place, you know. Usually, I don't have to stay in these offbeat places where I wouldn't know what the name was, you know. And so I look at the receipt, assuming the name would be on that. There would be a phone number, this and that. Not a thing. There's not a clue as to where the motel would be. So I start walking around, getting panicky now. I can't find my goddamn motel for the night. I finally hire a cab driver. And I gave him $20, and we drove around. I was trying to think in my mind, you know, retracing what happened from the train station to the motel. And I had the key. There was no number on the key, but it was to room number 3. And so I actually went to a couple of motels that looked, you know, like it was the one I was on the bottom floor. I remember that. So I tried several rooms, which is kind of dangerous, just to try a room and, you know, knock on the door and somebody could think you're robbing them. I stayed up all that night. I felt like hell, you know. So the next day, I walk all around. I go to about 20 different motels that look possibly like the one I stayed in, you know, within a reasonable distance. And by this time, it was 9, 10 o'clock in the morning. The checkout time was 11 o'clock. And the motels and the people look so similar that I would sometimes go back to the same motel by mistake. And then I'd recognize the motel keeper, and they were getting annoyed at me. A couple of them were, geez, they said, you know, if you come back here again, and blah, blah, blah. And I said, well, madam, I have this receipt, and I showed it to her. And I said, I'm going to the police, because normally motels at least put a name on a receipt. Do you recognize this? There was little initials where the lady had apparently signed. And so the crux of the story, I finally suspect 3 possible motels that could have been the places, but all 3 denied that I had ever been there, and the police were no help, and then I never saw it again. I kept looking, and it was like a nightmare. I never found it. Never, and my stuff is gone. I lost about $1,200.